0: Fay and Tropical Storm Hanna in the Atlantic Basin, while Hurricane Polo is crossing the Gulf of California, bringing strong winds and heavy rain to northwestern Mexico.
1: Effects from Hurricane Polo are expected to affect the U.S. Southwest. Police in southern Arizona say a potential new ransom note on the kidnapping of 84-year-old Nancy Guthrie, the mother of today's show host Savannah Guthrie, is not credible. The Pima County Sheriff's Department released that statement on Tuesday. On Wall Street, the Dow down by 131 points, the NASDAQ dropped 22, the S&P 500 lower by 12. This is SRN News.
2: Foundations of Freedom, a look at America's founding principles and the leaders who shaped our nation.
3: Ronald Reagan understood that freedom sometimes requires more than quiet diplomacy. It requires moral clarity. On June 12, 1987, standing before the Brandenburg Gate in a divided Berlin, Reagan issued a direct challenge to Soviet leader Mikhail Gorbachev. "Mr. Gorbachev, tear down this wall." The Berlin Wall was more than concrete and barbed wire. It represented a system that restricted movement, divided families, and denied millions the freedoms Americans often take for granted. Reagan refused to treat that division as permanent. He understood that free nations must be willing to identify the difference between liberty and oppression and have the courage to say so. 2 years later, the Berlin Wall fell. Freedom survives when people refuse to accept tyranny as inevitable. So when freedom is challenged today, will we have the courage to defend it with the same moral clarity?
1: Here's the Wall Street Business Report.
4: President Trump's new tariffs on Canada are now in effect.
5: The action comes after Canadian provinces engaged in discriminatory practices against American dairy, auto, and alcoholic beverage producers and subsequently retaliated against U.S. tariffs. In response, President Trump utilized federal trade authorities to ban Canadian imports, including foreign alcohol, dairy products, and recreational motorcycles. Bernie Bennett in Washington.
4: Consumer confidence is down.
6: The Conference Board's lead index fell more than 6.5 points from August. The board's chief economist, Dana Peterson, said the index deteriorated notably in September, following 2 months of softening. The survey noted September's surge in gas prices and ongoing geopolitical tensions as factors in the drop in confidence across nearly all age and income groups. I'm at Mattinson.
4: On Wall Street, the Dow was down 132 points. For the Wall Street Business Report, I'm Bob Agnew.
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7: Here was your forecast on WZYN, the old ship of Zion. For Valdosta, mainly clear sky overnight. We'll drop down into the middle to upper 60s. For Wednesday, lots of sunshine, a high into the low 90s. In Forsyth, mainly clear skies, overnight low near 60. Sunny skies for Wednesday with a high into the upper 80s. I'm meteorologist Sally Russell on WZYN and online at WZYN.org.

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1: When the world is crashing in and you don't know what to do.

0: with SRN News. I'm Keith Peters in Washington. President Trump is hailing Tuesday's White House summit on artificial intelligence. Trump and House Speaker Mike Johnson hosted Elon Musk and the heads of Anthropic, OpenAI, NVIDIA, and others as fears grow over the rapid advancement of AI.
1: They love our country, they love the world, and they came together and they did something that few people really, it's almost like a constitution in a way.
0: The president said AI is vital to American growth and pledged that artificial intelligence will henceforth be called superintelligence.
1: We've changed the name, Steve, officially to SI, okay? SI, like SI, SI, instead of AI.
0: House Speaker Mike Johnson said the agreement was voluntary. The Senate is passing a bill that could officially mark the end of the penny and change the nickel. Matt Mattinson has more.
2: The Common Sense Act is now on the way to President Trump's desk for his signature. With it, the penny will continue to be out of production, although existing pennies remain legal tender. Paying with cash could become less confusing, as the new legislation would be permitted to round cash transactions to the nearest nickel, a practice some states and localities have laws prohibiting. And it allows the Treasury to come up with a cheaper nickel to produce, since it currently costs more than 13 cents to produce one. I'm Matt Mattinson.
0: The CDC is officially recognizing a second measles death. The agency's numbers are still short of Pennsylvania's official report of four measles-associated deaths in an outbreak that topped 900 cases this week. This after months of criticism from Pennsylvania Governor Josh Shapiro over the CDC's omission of his state's reported measles-related deaths from its tracker. This is SRN News. More bad news from Nigeria, correspondent Michael Harrington reports.
3: According to a study by the Religious Freedom Ministry, Equipping the Persecuted, Christians are being killed at a rate of one every 90 minutes this year in Nigeria. Muslim terror groups are to blame, with at least two operating in the country's northern region. ETP says there's been a surge in, quote, village raids, church burnings, targeted killings, abductions, the destruction of communities, and the long-term displacement of Christians. Michael Harrington reporting.
0: With the midterm elections looming, the Trump administration is highlighting its efforts to roll back transgenderism and the LGBT agenda in general. The Department of Health and Human Services is moving to end the practice of funding sex change operations on children. Medicaid and CHIP dollars can no longer be used to fund procedures that fail to meet the evidentiary standards set by the government. This is SRN News. A South Carolina man is heading to federal prison after turning an international flight into a real headache. Correspondent Monica Nelson has more.
4: Prosecutors say 52-year-old Michael Shane Orndorff Jr. drank four large glasses of wine, got aggressive with crew members, stole another bottle, then reportedly pounded on the cockpit door and locked himself in the bathroom to drink it. The flight to South Korea was forced to land in Anchorage, and he has now been sentenced to 2 years behind bars. Turns out air rage comes with a pretty expensive layover. I'm Monica Nelson.
0: Longtime weatherman on NBC's Today Show, Al Roker, was back on air this morning after he left mid-broadcast on Monday. He posted on Instagram that he was called for jury duty, noting that, quote, "It's everybody's civic duty to do your duty," unquote. More details at srnnews.com. 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
5: Here's your forecast on WZYN, the old ship of Zion. For Valdosta, mainly clear sky overnight. We'll drop down into the middle to upper 60s. For Wednesday, lots of sunshine, a high into the low 90s. In Forsyth, mainly clear skies, overnight low near 60. Sunny skies for Wednesday with a high into the upper 80s. I'm meteorologist Sally Russell on WZYN and online at WZYN.org.

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1: In the beginning was the Word, and the Word was with God, and the Word was God. The same was in the beginning with God. All things were made by Him, and without Him was not anything made that was made. In Him was life, and the life was the light of men, and the light shineth in darkness, and the darkness comprehended it not. Let's pray together. Father, thank you for the precious, dear saints of God, the prayer warriors. Lord, that after you save us, God, you give us a purpose. And one of the weapons that you give us to do is to just be on our knees and with our hearts to pray and to present everything to you in prayer. Lord, we do that now. God, may we always be people of prayer, people of looking to you. And oh, what a God that you are. May we always start our days worshiping you, spending time with you, loving you, and then just simply asking you to show us the direction that we need to take and go today. And may we be mindful to just simply do that which you have given us to do and be faithful. Oh Lord, tender our hearts in these days. Let the Holy Spirit of God mold us and make us. Father, cleanse us of our mind, of our life, anything in our hearts that would hinder the Holy Spirit of God. Fill us with your Spirit. Use us for your glory. God, I pray for the precious saints of God. I pray for each one today that's by the radio. And Lord, many of our brothers, God, on the battlefield of the gospel, proclaiming the word of God, would you just touch them now. That dear saint of God that's given their life to the Lord and no longer able to get out, God, would you just touch them today? Give them that healing. That soul today that's listening without Christ, would you save them? In Jesus' precious name we ask it. Amen and amen. This is the Open Bible Hour, and this is Brother Jerry Honeycutt. And what a blessing it is to be with you on this wonderful day to serve God. And folks, what a wonderful day it is to just be a servant of the Lord. Today I'd like to invite you again, if you have a copy of God's Word, the greatest book that's ever been written from the very mouth of God, that's the Bible. And we as His children need to believe it such as that. This crowd, if they want to write reversions and change and argue, help yourself. I'm just going to spend the rest of my days just reading this old book, enjoying it, loving my Lord, and praising Him, and thanking Him for the salvation He's given me. And what's the work of Open Bible Hour? Get out the gospel. Can I share with you from the mailbag today another letter? We get these out daily, begging for the Word of God. And I want to say this before we go any further. Every one of you that has given toward this ministry, sacrificed and given, I praise God for that. All these 48 years, how have we stayed on the radio? How have we continued to send Bibles? I'm not a wealthy man. I've not even planned to be a wealthy man. I just want to serve God till the last breath goes out my body. But what a joy it is, and your conscience clear to serve the Lord. Listen to this here individual. Said, "Dear in Christ, greetings in the name of our Lord Jesus Christ. Hope you're doing fine as I am doing here. Well, I am 16 years old of age and like reading your tracts, and it is good. I would like to inform you to equip me in my spiritual growth by helping me with the Bible to read and attend church with it. Here is a 16-year-old child that trusted the Lord, got saved, don't have a Bible, and wants to read God's precious word. Preacher, what are you going to do? Well, by your help and your love and your gifts, we will be sending this individual a Bible. How do we do it? Well, we order the Bibles, we process them, we print up our tracts. I mean, short course in Bible. You know what he's talking about, the tracts in that? We send it's 8.5x11 sheet of paper with 500 scripture references of every doctrine in the Bible. And oh my goodness, they can take that and put it in their Bible and open it and see what it says about God, what it says about the Son, what it says about the Holy Spirit, what it says about heaven, what it says about hell. And he says, I like reading those tracts. Why? He likes reading the Bible. Oh, my soul. That's what happens when you really get saved. Thank you for sharing the burden all of these 48 years with us. One day when we get home, only God knows those that's going to be there, because they... faith cometh by hearing, hearing by the word of God. Now, let's open God's precious word. And yesterday we looked in Romans chapter 8, verse 28, that all things work together. Verse number 29, and said, the purpose of foreknowledge to God and predestination was that God knows all things, and he's already predetermined everything. And what is it? That even before this world began, that we would be conformed to the image of his Son. Why do you think that God made man like he is? Well, go look in the mirror. May I say to you, we were created in the image of God. And may I say to you, Jesus died for your soul and my soul, and we have a purpose. And when he saved us, he called us that we be conformed, molded, made, yielded unto the Lord, be more like Jesus, think like him, walk like him, feel like him, love like him. Amen. Now look at verse number 30. We're talking about the practice and the wonderfulness and the power of sanctification. When you got saved, God separated you from the world unto himself. What are we doing for him with ourselves? Oh, give that life to the Lord. Verse 30, look at the first little word, moreover. Oh, my goodness. I thought foreknowledge would be wonderful. Predestination would be wonderful. I mean, calling would be wonderful, and all of this. But look what he says. Moreover, whom he did predestinate, them he also called. So, predestination, predetermined, is God's part. He predetermined it when? Oh, my soul. A long time ago. Before there was any sin, before there was anything, he also called. And what did he call? How did he call us? And whom he called, them he also justified. And whom he justified, oh, glory to God, them he also glorified. How did he do that? Where did we get our justification? From him. Where did we get our sanctification? Through his righteousness. And how, when did we get our glorified? Well, I want to say this to you. This old flesh, it's just a bag of bones and flesh. But inside, the minute that you accepted Jesus as your Savior, the glorified Son of God took His abode up inside of us. You may be laying on a couch. You may be sitting in a chair feeling like that you're about half dead. But if you have Jesus Christ living within you, you are a glorified saint. Folks, I want to tell you something. Is there anything better and greater than being saved and being born again? Praise God, what a Savior that we have. That God, even before He even creates man, He's already predetermined how it's going to turn out. And it's all about Jesus Christ. Do you have Him? Hallelujah. I was raised in a drunkard's home, didn't know a thing about the Bible, didn't know anything about God. But God, the Holy Spirit came by one night and touched my heart like it's never been and birthed me into the family of God. In that very moment, He baptized me by the Holy Spirit into the body of Christ, and I became a child of God. I become a saint of God. May I say to you, I became justified. I became sanctified, and glory to God, I was glorified. Oh, may we simply live the life that God wants us to live. I have to bow and say, Lord, how mercy, how I failed. Oh, to be glorified. Man, I can't even explain all of the meaning of that word. Oh, that's Jesus, my glorified Savior, my glorified God. Well, who was Jesus? He came into this world as a man. You can't kill God. He had to come.

0: daily. Why, he died to his desire flesh. He desired to his will and what he wanted and what he had to have. But oh, may I say to you, to yield to God, the sweetest thing in the world is, as a child of God, to just simply bow and surrender to the Lord. I remember when God was dealing with me about preaching, and oh, I wrestled and I argued and I wrestled, and then the sweetest day was when I bowed and said, Lord, here's my life. Use me for your glory. Saying it to God, let me say, keep your life yielded to the Lord. Let him use you, every part of you. Thank you for listening. Till next time.
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0: with SRN News. I'm Keith Peters in Washington. President Trump is hailing Tuesday's White House summit on artificial intelligence. Trump and House Speaker Mike Johnson hosted Elon Musk and the heads of Anthropic, OpenAI, NVIDIA, and others as fears grow over the rapid advancement of AI.
1: They love our country, they love the world, and they came together and they did something that few people really, it's almost like a constitution in a way.
0: The president said AI is vital to American growth and pledged that artificial intelligence will henceforth be called superintelligence.
1: We've changed the name, Steve, officially to SI, okay? SI, like SI, SI, instead of AI.
0: House Speaker Mike Johnson said the agreement was voluntary. The Senate is passing a bill that could officially mark the end of the penny and change the nickel. Matt Madison has more.
2: The Common Sense Act is now on the way to President Trump's desk for his signature. With it, the penny will continue to be out of production, although existing pennies remain legal tender. Paying with cash could become less confusing, as the new legislation would be permitted to round cash transactions to the nearest nickel, a practice some states and localities have laws prohibiting. And it allows the Treasury to come up with a cheaper nickel to produce, since it currently costs more than 13 cents to produce one. I'm at Mattinson.
0: The CDC is officially recognizing a second measles death. The agency's numbers are still short of Pennsylvania's official report of 4 measles-associated deaths in an outbreak that topped 900 cases this week. This after months of criticism from Pennsylvania Governor Josh Shapiro over the CDC's omission of his state's reported measles-related deaths from its tracker. This is SRN News. More bad news from Nigeria, correspondent Michael Harrington reports.
3: According to a study by the Religious Freedom Ministry, Equipping the Persecuted, Christians are being killed at a rate of 1 every 90 minutes this year in Nigeria. Muslim terror groups are to blame, with at least 2 operating in the country's northern region. ETP says there's been a surge in, quote, village raids, church burnings, targeted killings, abductions, the destruction of communities, and the long-term displacement of Christians. Michael Harrington reporting.
0: With the midterm elections looming, the Trump administration is highlighting its efforts to roll back transgenderism and the LGBT agenda in general. The Department of Health and Human Services is moving to end the practice of funding sex change operations on children. Medicaid and CHIP dollars can no longer be used to fund procedures that fail to meet the evidentiary standards set by the government. This is SRN News. A South Carolina man is heading to federal prison after turning an international flight into a real headache. Correspondent Monica Nelson has more.
4: Prosecutors say 52-year-old Michael Shane Orndorff Jr. drank 4 large glasses of wine, got aggressive with crew members, stole another bottle, then reportedly pounded on the cockpit door and locked himself in the bathroom to drink it. The flight to South Korea was forced to land in Anchorage, and he has now been sentenced to 2 years behind bars. Turns out air rage comes with a pretty expensive layover. I'm Monica Nelson.
0: Longtime weatherman on NBC's Today Show, Al Roker, was back on air this morning after he left mid-broadcast on Monday. He posted on Instagram that he was called for jury duty, noting that, quote, "It's everybody's civic duty to do your duty," unquote. More details at srnnews.com. 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
5: Here's your forecast on WZYN, the old ship of Zion. For Valdosta, mainly clear sky overnight. We'll drop down into the middle to upper 60s. For Wednesday, lots of sunshine, a high into the low 90s. In Forsyth, mainly clear skies, overnight low near 60. Sunny skies for Wednesday with a high into the upper 80s. I'm meteorologist Sally Russell on WZYN and online at WZYN.org.

0: Hey, everyone. Thank you for tuning in for WZYN's Treasured Heritage. You don't want to miss the blessing of this upcoming message. Here's Four Things We Have in Jesus by Oliver B. Green.
1: Now, today, I want to speak to you from the book of Ephesians. And I see something that I've never seen. I gave you some, 2 years ago, I guess now, the book of Ephesians, verse by verse, on the radio. I don't remember, it's been quite a long time. But we studied this book a solid month. But you know, in the study, I didn't point out what I'm going to point out today. There are four things that we have in Jesus that are marvelous, to state it mildly. Now, first, I want to read a text. In Ephesians 1:3, blessed be the God and Father of our Lord Jesus Christ. Now get this. Who hath blessed us with all spiritual blessings in heavenly places in Christ. Blessed be the God and Father of our Lord Jesus Christ, who hath blessed us with all spiritual blessings in heavenly places in Christ. It was Paul, you know, who said, God forbid that I glory save in the cross of our Lord Jesus Christ. Now, he was a Jesus preacher. Of course, he preached the whole gospel, but I mean, he preached Christ crucified, and in Jesus we have all spiritual blessings. Now, the first one that I want you to notice is in Ephesians 1 and verse 7, and here's what we find. In whom we have redemption through his blood, the forgiveness of sins according to the riches of his grace. Now, brother, there is a verse that is tremendous, to say the least. Now, in Christ we have redemption, but only through his blood. Now, let me show you something. The liberal and the modernist tell us today that Jesus was, but he was just the Son of God, as we are sons of God, and all men are sons of God. Now, they say that there is no need of this butcher house, slaughterhouse, bloody salvation. I want to say to you, beloved, I want to say to you today by the radio, listening to your loudspeaker, in the car, automobile, in the business house, or at home, wherever you are, I want to say that if you are not covered by the blood of Jesus, it makes no difference who you are, nor what religion you profess, nor your persuasion. If you are not covered by the blood of Jesus, you are hopelessly lost right now. You're not redeemed. There's only one way to be redeemed. There is only one way to be redeemed. And that singular way, the only way, the one way, is by the blood of Jesus Christ. Now, the cross of Jesus brings redemption. Let me tell you what sinners are anyway. We're all sons of God by creation. I mean by that, God created man. God is the author of life. We're all sons of God by creation. But those of us who are saved are not only God's sons by creation, but we're God's sons by redemption also. Now, to redeem means to buy back. Now, the devil stole man. Eve sinned. Adam sinned. Man lost his holy, righteous, godly, pure, sinless estate. And God bought us back. Now, Jesus paid the price. The price for sin. Every drop of his precious blood. In whom we have redemption. Through his blood, we are redeemed, we are bought back, we are brought back by the blood, but there's something else. The forgiveness of sins according to the riches of his grace. We are redeemed, sins forgiven through the riches of his marvelous grace. Now, that's Jesus. Hallelujah. In Christ, we have redemption. In Christ, we have the forgiveness of sins. In Christ, we possess the riches of God's grace. What a bank account. What a spiritual bank account. Thank God for our salvation in Jesus Christ. Now, if you are in Christ, Colossians 1:27, Paul, writing again to the believers there, in Colossians 1:27, Christ in you, the hope of glory. And in Colossians 3:3, we are dead, and our lives are hid with Christ in God. In Christ, in God, hallelujah, under the blood, redeemed, sins forgiven, gone forever, thank God. Now listen, beloved, I'm not trying to indoctrinate anybody. I wish that when dear people listen to the radio, I wish they could forget denominations. You know, I'm not trying to make a Baptist out of you. I'm a Baptist. I belong to an independent, fundamental, Bible-believing, Bible-preaching, Bible-honoring, God-fearing Baptist church. I certainly do. But I'm not trying to make a Baptist out of you. I believe in the regenerating power and the cleansing power of the Holy Spirit and the shed blood. And I'm trying to make a Christian out of you. Now, if you are under the blood, you're saved. If you're not under the blood, you're lost. In whom we have redemption through His blood, the forgiveness of sins, according to the riches of His grace. Hallelujah. Now, the next thing, I said there are four wonderful things, and I want you to underline two words in each verse. I guess I love words. Maybe, I don't know, I started to say too much, but I don't guess I should say that. Maybe I'm a little bit fanatical on words. I preach on words a lot, an awful lot. Now, underline two words. In whom? In whom? Now, in verse 7, in whom have redemption. Now, then the next one is in verse 11. In whom? There are your two words again. In whom also. Not only do we have redemption, the forgiveness of sins, the riches of His grace, but in whom also we have obtained an inheritance. Listen. An inheritance, being predestinated according to the purpose of Him who worketh all things after the counsel of His own will. When I say, Brother Green, I don't see why you read that verse on the radio. You don't believe in predestination. Who said I don't believe in predestination? Who told you that I don't believe in predestination? I believe in Bible predestination. I don't believe in man-manufactured predestination. No, sir. I believe in predestination. We who are sons of God are predestined to be conformed to the image of Jesus Christ. Nothing else can happen to us. I mean by that, washed in the blood, born again, saved, sons of God, are predestined to be conformed to the image of Jesus. Romans 8, read it. Now then, listen to this. In whom also we have obtained an inheritance. We have obtained an inheritance. Have it now. Listen, dear friends, I'm not trying to indoctrinate you. I'm just reading the plain word of God. In Jesus, we have obtained, not going to obtain, already have. We've already obtained an inheritance, being predestinated according to the purpose of Him who worketh all things after the counsel of His own will. Now, you washed in the blood. I didn't say church member, I said washed in the blood. A born-again, blood-washed child of God, you are predestined to be conformed to the image of Jesus. You will receive the inheritance that you have obtained by trusting Jesus. In Jesus we have obtained. Listen, in whom also we have obtained. Not going to obtain, but have already. We have already. Now, we're going to see Him, and we're going to the pearly white city, and we're going to reign with Jesus, and we're going to be in His presence, but we have already received our inheritance. It's ours. We just have not come into the possession and the joy of it yet. Now, let me put it this way. If my dad, and he didn't, if my dad had had money, he didn't. He didn't leave me a dime, nor any other child. He didn't have a dime to leave us. That's all right. I'd rather have his memory. Thank God I'd rather have a good memory of my dear dad than if he'd left me $1 million. Now, it'd have been mighty nice. I believe I would have used it to the glory of God, but I don't know. See, God knows and I don't. So my dad didn't leave me any money. But let's say, for instance, if my dad had had $10,000 in the bank, and there had been two children, they were eight instead of two, but if there had been two children, eight living, nine in all, but if there had been two children, and my dad had left $10,000 in the bank, and he had said that, in other words, if my dad was still alive right now, and he made a will, and he said, my son Oliver will inherit $5,000, and my other son, whatever his name would be, will inherit 5,000. Now, that inheritance is ours, see? It's ours. But we don't come into the possession until my dad passes on. Of course, my dad is gone. I'm just illustrating. But that money would be ours, but we wouldn't possess it until the death of dad. Now then, during the time, between the time he made the will and his death, he could have lost it. It could have been, something could have happened that the money would have been lost. The government could have fallen. The bank could have gone broke and so forth and so on. But now here's the wonderful thing. Peter tells us that we have an inheritance incorruptible, undefiled, that fadeth not away, reserved in heaven. Now, this inheritance we have now. It's ours now. We sit together in heavenly places in Christ Jesus now. Ephesians 1:7. We sit together. 2:7. I beg your pardon. Ephesians 2:6. Here it is. Is right here, and hath raised us up together and made us to sit together in heavenly places in Christ Jesus. We're sitting together today in heavenly places in Christ Jesus. We have an inheritance. We have an inheritance incorruptible that cannot fade away. Thank God. It's in Jesus. Now, if Jesus can fade away, if Jesus can cease to exist, if God can cease to exist, then our inheritance can cease to exist. But if God Almighty is almighty and everlasting, then our inheritance is everlasting. But it's in Jesus. It's in Jesus. It's not in religion. It's not in good works. It's not in doing the best you can. It's not in joining the church. It's not in giving your money, but it's in Jesus. In Christ we have redemption, in whom we have redemption, in whom we have an inheritance. Now I must rush because time is slipping away. In the third place, I want you to turn with me, please, to the third chapter of Ephesians, and I'm reading verse 22. Ephesians 3:22. Underline our two words. Here they are. In whom? In whom? Now, there are our words again. In whom? In whom? Now, what do we have? In whom? Ye also are builded together for an habitation of God through the Spirit. All right? In whom we have redemption, in whom we have an inheritance, in whom we are builded together. Now, I have good news for you, saints of God. We're all one. We're all one. All born again Baptists, all born again Methodists, all born again Presbyterians, all born again Pentecostals, all born again Lutherans, all born again people are builded together in one body, every last one of us. You know, I don't know. I don't know what God thinks or what God feels or what God says when God looks down upon this religiously divided country. You know, a dear lady came up to me in my meeting the other night and said, Reverend, you'll never know how much your programs mean to me. Never know. You'll never know. My feed at the radio. I feed. My. She raved, raved, raved, raved. Then she looked up at me and she said, you know, she said, I wonder why you never do call our group on the radio. I said, what do you mean, dear lady? And then she told me, and I'm not calling any name. It doesn't make any difference. I'm not calling any name. She said, I hear you mention this, mention that, mention that. I said, you must not believe in us. Now listen, dear friends, listen. I want you to get this straight. I'm a Baptist, but bless your heart, I don't brag on the Baptist, and I don't lift up the Baptist, and I'm not proud of the Baptist. I mean by that, I'm lifting up Jesus, and I'm proud of Jesus. And if you are a born-again Pentecostal, Lutheran, Episcopalian, it doesn't make any difference. If you're born again, Baptist, born again, Nazarene, born again, anything, or if you're born again, washed in the blood, and you're not a member of any church on the face of God's earth, if you're born again, you're my brother. Now, I believe you should join a good church. I really do. I believe there's one somewhere. Now, there might be an exception, but I believe there's a church somewhere that you could find where you could assemble and fail not to assemble, and where you could fellowship with the saints and be blessed and be a blessing. I believe that. But it doesn't matter. Now, we are built together. It makes no difference the color of your skin, your nationality, your monetary standing, your educational standing. It makes no difference, God bless you, whether you live in a mansion or live in a little $250 shack. It matters not. God bless your heart. We are all members of the same body, built together, a habitation of God through the Spirit. Yes, we're all members of His body, bone of His bone, and flesh of His flesh. In whom ye also are builded together, a habitation of God through the Spirit, in Jesus. Now one more, and I must rush. Verse 12 in chapter 3. Ephesians, now wait a minute, I said chapter 3, that's chapter 2, 22. I'm sorry. The last one that I gave you is in Ephesians 2, 22. I'm using a Scofield Bible. I was looking at the top of the page, and it's in 222. I'm sorry. In whom ye also are builded together, a habitation of God through the Spirit. Now then, here's the next one. This is 3, chapter 3. I'll give them all to you in just a minute. Chapter 3, verse 12. In whom we have boldness and access with confidence by the faith of Him. Did you get that? In Jesus, we have boldness, we have access with confidence by the faith of Him. Now, in Jesus, we have access to God Almighty, Jehovah God. Did you know that? Did you know that, brother? In Jesus, we have access to God. We have access to everything heaven holds. We have access to God's bounties beyond the blue. In Jesus. In Jesus. Listen. In Jesus, we approach Jehovah God. In Jesus, we talk to Jehovah God. In Jesus, we are joint heirs to Jehovah God's estate. Everything that Jehovah God has, in Jesus, we are heirs of God the Father. Can you take that in? Can you take it in? God bless you. Now here it is. Chapter 1 and verse 7, in whom we have redemption, through His blood, the forgiveness of sins according to the riches of His grace, in Jesus. Underline, in whom. Next, in whom. This is verse 11. Ephesians 1, 7 is first. And number 2 is Ephesians 1, 11. In whom also we have obtained an inheritance. In Jesus we have obtained an inheritance. Get it? Being predestinated according to the purpose of Him who worketh all things after the counsel of His own will. In Jesus, we have an inheritance. We are predestined to be conformed to the image of Jesus. In Jesus. All right? In chapter 2 and verse 22. Ephesians 2, 22. Underline the words again. In whom? In whom ye also are builded together for a habitation of God through the Spirit. In Jesus, we are all believers are one building, one building. We're one. Last, but by no means least, in whom? Verse 12, chapter 3. Ephesians 3:12. In whom, underline it, in whom we have boldness and access with confidence by the faith of Him. Thank God the just shall live by faith. The just shall conquer by faith. The just shall overcome by faith, and the just will reign with Jesus because of our faith in Jesus. Do you know Him? Christ in you, the hope of glory, in whom we are redeemed. If you're not in Christ, you're lost. If you're under the blood, thank God, you are redeemed.

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1: We sure hope you're making plans to join us 2027 for the 5th annual WZYN Jubilee, March 13th through the 19th. 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

That's true. All of our trials will be ended when we step on that beautiful shore. What a great time. Amen. What a great time that's going to be, Brother Archie. Now, Sister Archie seems to be kind of getting loosened up a little bit over there, so we're really going to turn him loose on one right now. Says soon we'll be meeting the Lord again. Soon we'll be seeing our friends and loved ones walking hand in hand by the river down the streets of purest gold. Yes, Sister Archie says that's going to happen very soon. In fact, someday soon.

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Thank you for being a part of the WZYN Broadcasting Royal Family, where preaching is king, singing is queen, at WZYN.org, 89.1 Forsyth, and where it all began, right here in Valdosta at 8:10 a.m.

as an old country church that has been vacant for many a year. There will be no more Sunday schools, no more worship services held here. Just a shell of an old building. That's all that remains. But in the memory of my childhood, that old church still looks the same. With a gentle push on the door, I was able to step in. That's when a great swelling of tears burst from my eyes. I could hear the old choir singing, see the old saints with their hands raised in praise. What a precious, precious memory of a bygone day. The old altar still stood where once I had knelt. The Holy Spirit was still drawing because His presence I felt. My legs began to tremble and I could move no more. As I stood in front of that old altar, my knees sank to the floor. What seemed like the weight of the world, I began to unload all my heartaches, my cares, but mostly my sins that were untold. My tears fell like rain as upon that old altar I lay. I was a prodigal son. I was a sheep gone astray. As I rose from that old altar, all was well with my soul. My sins had been forgiven, and Jesus was now in control. As I took my last look at the old church I once knew, my eyes envisioned a little gray-haired lady, my mother. She used to sit on the third pew. Mama's prayers had been answered that day, and she could now rest in peace. For her faith in God never wavered, and her prayers for her son never ceased. As I turned to leave, I could almost hear my mother say, "Son, we'll be a family again in heaven someday." Now that little church doesn't stand anymore. It has all been torn down. Hardly anyone remembers its existence, except a few old folks in the town. But the memories, they'll linger. How precious they will be. Nobody but the good Lord knows what that old country church.

0: With SRN News, I'm Keith Peters in Washington. Consumer confidence is down sharply this month. Matt Mattinson has more.
1: The Conference Board's lead index fell more than 6.5 points from August. The board's chief economist, Dana Peterson, said the index deteriorated notably in September following 2 months of softening. The survey noted September's surge in gas prices and ongoing geopolitical tensions as factors in the drop in confidence across nearly all age and income groups. Consumer appraisals of business conditions also turned negative for the first time in 2 years. I'm Matt Mattinson.
0: Secretary of State Marco Rubio says the incident at a British air base over the weekend involved a foreign actor. Reporter Wendy Swanson has more.
2: Secretary of State Marco Rubio claims a foreign actor was involved in an alleged terror plot targeting a UK airbase used by the U.S. military. On Monday night, Rubio told Fox News what happened this weekend was a very serious threat and one that clearly involved the hands of a foreign actor. 5 unidentified men were arrested close to the base at Fairford in western England on Sunday. That's where U.S. bombers have been flying missions against Iran. Those suspects were released on bail on Monday, which prompted criticism from President Trump. I'm Wendy Swanson.
0: A 4.2 magnitude earthquake rumbled under the Puget Sound region Tuesday afternoon, Brad Ford reports.
3: The quake hit around 2:05 p.m. and was located less than 10 miles northwest of Gig Harbor. It was too small to cause a tsunami. No injuries were reported. The shaking was felt over a wide area of the Puget Sound. There were no reports of significant damage. Aftershocks are a possibility. I'm Brad Ford.
0: On Wall Street, the Dow down by 131 points, the NASDAQ dropped 22, the S&P 500 lower by 12. This is SRN News.
4: Foundations of Freedom, a look at America's founding principles and the leaders who shaped our nation.
5: Ronald Reagan understood that freedom sometimes requires more than quiet diplomacy. It requires moral clarity. On June 12, 1987, standing before the Brandenburg Gate in a divided Berlin, Reagan issued a direct challenge to Soviet leader Mikhail Gorbachev. Mr. Gorbachev, tear down this wall. The Berlin Wall was more than concrete and barbed wire. It represented a system that restricted movement, divided families, and denied millions the freedoms Americans often take for granted. Reagan refused to treat that division as permanent. He understood that free nations must be willing to identify the difference between liberty and oppression and have the courage to say so. 2 years later, the Berlin Wall fell. Freedom survives when people refuse to accept tyranny as inevitable. So when freedom is challenged today, will we have the courage to defend it with the same moral clarity?
0: Violent student protests have wreaked havoc on French high schools in the past few days, with more than 160 arrests yesterday alone. The French Prime Minister warns against any irresponsible escalation of unrest.
6: The demonstrations, which began in Paris last week and have spread to other cities, have seen teenagers blockading their schools for days. They stem from issues including overcrowded classes, heavy workloads, and a shortage of teachers. Writing on social media, Mr. Le Cornu cited reports of incidents involving fireworks, fires and violence. The Interior Minister, Laurent Nunez, said the protests were being hijacked, with injuries to staff, students and security forces occurring on Monday. The union that defends the rights of students says it will call for a nationwide blockade on Tuesday.
0: That's the BBC's Patty Maguire reporting. More details at srnnews.com. 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
7: Here was your forecast on WZYN, the old ship of Zion. For Valdosta, mainly clear sky overnight. We'll drop down into the middle to upper 60s. For Wednesday, lots of sunshine, a high into the low 90s. In Forsyth, mainly clear skies, overnight low near 60. Sunny skies for Wednesday with a high into the upper 80s. I'm meteorologist Sally Russell on WZYN and online at WZYN.org.
8: Hello, and thank you for tuning into Cherishing Scripture Radio. This is Pastor Brad Bailey from the Brandon Baptist Tabernacle in Brandon, Florida. And today, as we continue our interview with Brother Bobby Stewart with Faith for America, I know you're going to be excited by some of the truths that we're uncovering and some of the exciting indications that we have that God is doing great things still. here in the United States of America. Bobby Stewart is able to visit the Beltway of Washington, D.C. quite frequently. He gives Bibles to governors, to senators, to congressmen and women. He is an outstanding man of God, a wonderful preacher. I'm excited about our interview with him today. Just quickly, let me remind you that if you want to know more about these interviews or our traditional broadcasts here on Cherishing Scripture Radio, you can visit us at BrandonBaptistTabernacle.com. That's BrandonBaptistTabernacle.com. Let's listen closely as we enjoy the second part of our interview with Bobby Stewart. Thanks again, guys, for joining in with us today for our interview with Bobby Stewart. He is with Faith for America, an outstanding preacher of God's Word. I have to confess, one of my favorites. And he has been with us numerous occasions here at Brandon Baptist Tabernacle as a guest preacher. Always does an amazing job, always makes a difference in our church. And he is called to get God's Word into the ears and the hands and hopefully the hearts of legislators and lawmakers, in not just in Washington, D.C. You've been to many, many state capitals. And I need to mention, before we go too much further, we have a third guest in the sound booth here with us today. Sophie is also here. And Sophie is Brother Stewart's service dog. You had an injury during COVID that caused you to have to go that route. And this is the most obedient dog I have ever seen in my life. She was in church with us recently here, and our people absolutely fell in love with her also. Bobby, you're a husband. Starla, your wonderful wife, a dad, a granddad, and a pretty well-versed historian. We left off last time talking about the purposes of the Capitol building in Washington, D.C., and how during the Obama administration, some changes were made there, and some original purposes for the Capitol building were revived. One of the most unreached mission fields in the world, Washington, D.C., and other state capitals, and the Senate building, the Congressional building, the Supreme Court. What are the trends that you're seeing right now in Washington? I mean, are there, I know we're living in desperate and dark days, but are there bright spots that you see on the horizon here and there that seem to bring some optimism to Washington?
9: You know, the city of Washington is one of my favorite places to be, strangely enough. I mean, I wouldn't want to live there all the time, but it's a beautiful town. There's some wonderful people who live and work there. But the history that is etched in stone is just, you know, it's just amazing. And you talk about the Supreme Court building. You walk on 2nd Street, go behind the Supreme Court building, and look up at the edifice. And you've got Salon on one end and Confucius on the other. Salon representing ancient Greece and the West, and Confucius representing the lawgiver for the East. And in the middle, the center, is a depiction of Moses holding the Ten Commandments. And the purpose of that is to illustrate that from East to West, all of the laws center and are, you know, birthed out of that original set of law that God gave to Moses, that the law of the land came from the Word of God and the law of God. You walk inside the Supreme Court building, and there's these large oak doors you have to go through to get into the courtroom itself. Etched in the oak doors are depictions of the Ten Commandments. On the brass gate, there's a little brass fence that is between the people and the dais where the justices sit, and there's the depictions of the Ten Commandments. And in recent administrations, some of the tour guides would have you to believe that those represent the Bill of Rights. And you have to if you're bold enough, you can politely raise your hand and say, I don't think Moses was here when the Bill of Rights was being written.
8: It predates that a little bit.
9: It predates that. It all over the city of Washington, D.C. When you go to the National Archives building and you're going to view the original Constitution, the Declaration of Independence, the Bill of Rights, and other original documents, they are kept up in a little small rotunda. And before you walk up into that rotunda, if you look down into the floor, there's this large brass ring with the Ten Commandments in that ring as a reminder that those documents that you're about to view, those original documents, all originated. Their origin came from those Ten Commandments. I mean, the law of the land, right? Outside of the United States District Courthouse in Washington, D.C., there's this large stone memorial. It depicts a preacher preaching, a woman praying, someone worshiping with their hands lifted up. You've got the dove, depicting the Holy Spirit descending like a dove. You've got a cross, and then you've got the Ten Commandments all of that outside the district courthouse, again, in stone, as a reminder of the faith and biblical heritage of this country. You'll see it on the Jefferson Memorial. You'll find it in the Lincoln Memorial. I'm just telling you, everywhere you go throughout that city, all through the nation's Capitol building, in the House chamber, again, all of these great influencers of law throughout history, their profiles are depicted around the walls of that House chamber. In the back of the room, there is the full frontal face of Moses. They're all looking to him. You go into the rotunda, these beautiful oil paintings depicting some of the greatest moments in American history. You've got Pocahontas being baptized before she gets married to John Rolfe because she has become a Christian. A lot of people don't know that Pocahontas took the name Rebecca because she wanted to live out her new life in Christ with a biblical name.
8: Wow.
9: And there's the ship Speedwell, some of the pilgrims fixing to leave Holland. They're reading the Word of God. They're praying. You've got Columbus knelt to pray, which is what they did when they landed on the new shores of what he called San Salvador, naming it for the Savior. They bowed their knee to thank God, the God of the heaven, earth, and the sea, for the safe passage, for bringing them. Columbus said in his journal he was led by a passage of Scripture in Isaiah to bring the gospel to the second half of the earth, and the naked savages come out of the green foliage, and he said he knew they were a people to be won to Christ by love and not coercion. And you tell those stories all through that building. And so in stone and ready for view 24 hours a day at the top. We're going to spend all our time talking about this. You got the Washington Monument, began to be built in 1848. They had to stop because they ran out of money. They continued. They had to stop because of Civil War. Then they continued. Finished building it in 1884. Put an aluminum cap on that thing, with the side facing the east, engraved with a Latin phrase, Laus Deo, which means praise be to God. All right, it's illegal to build a building in Washington, D.C. taller than the Washington Monument, because in 1884 they said, we want the first rays of the sun to hit that phrase before it touches anything else in this city.
8: Wow.
9: One of the reasons we don't want Washington to ever become a state, number one, a city alone should never become a state, but then we don't want to run the risk of them overlooking that and start building buildings. I'm just telling you, men of history in America had a rich and reverent respect for the Bible and for Almighty God. And all of these marvelous historical characters did. And long story to get to this, Mike Johnson, Speaker of the House, I had a congressional member come to me and say he took the Republican group on a retreat, and some of them complained because he quote-unquote preached. Well, I thank God for Mike Johnson, a deacon in his church, a Sunday school teacher, a good Christian man. But I said to that congressional member, have we forgotten what Ben Franklin did when he stood and said to the Continental Congress, have we forgot our benevolent friend, and called them to stop arguing and let's go to the church and pray?
8: Yes.
9: Listen, our history of America was rich in a dependence on God. And I see a bit of a revival of that, but it's not enough yet.
8: Yeah.
9: We need more of it.
8: Well, you know, one of the things that I've been encouraged by is just catching glimpses of President Trump taking people to certain sites in Washington. And he sort of appears sometimes unannounced and grabs people up and says, hey, I got something I want to show you and this and that. And he seems to have at least a respect for some of those we would call them religious artifacts. They may be the way they term them. You and I would assess those as being the spiritual foundation of our country.
9: Yeah.
8: And so I'm encouraged by those things. And you're going to join us again to talk more about some of these things. I'm impressed with men like Mike Johnson. I want to chat with you about some of the more interesting characters in Washington.
9: Okay.
8: I know that there's the Ted Kennedys. There's the, you know, such an outstanding gentleman. And I'm speaking from a news bite soundpoint. You know, we see so many of his quotes and different things, and others as well. The need of the hour is to pray for our country.
9: Yeah.
8: We desperately, desperately need to see revival in the United States of America. And there's different opinions on that. I know there are people that believe that America is not in prophecy. There are people that believe that America is in prophecy. Our survival depends on revival at this point. So, Bobby Stewart, thank you again
9: for
8: being with us. He's going to join us again next time here on Cherishing Scripture Radio. He's with Faith Talk America. How can they find out more about, Faith for America. How can they find out more about Faith for America?
9: You can go to faithforamerica.com. That's our website. It needs a little bit of help, but then you can also find me on Facebook, Bobby Stewart, on X, Brother Bobby Stewart. I'm on TikTok and Instagram or whatever. You can find me on social media, and we put out some little videos and such, but you can keep up with what's going on and learn quite a bit about what's happening, and then hopefully find us somewhere along the way where we're preaching.
8: That's great. Bobby Stewart, Faith for America. He'll be back with us next time right here on Cherishing Scripture Radio. Once again, we've been enjoying an interview with Bobby Stewart. He is the leader of Faith for America, and this wonderful organization gets Bibles and Scripture and the preaching ministry of God's Word into the hands of politicians, both local and on the federal level. Once again, Pastor Brad Bailey with you from the Brandon Baptist Tabernacle in Brandon, Florida. We've had the privilege of having Bobby Stewart here in our church with us on several occasions. A wonderful, wonderful man of God. Clean living, loves the Lord, and God has placed him in the D.C. Beltway much of the year to get God's Word in the hands of politicians. Here in our fair state of Florida, Bobby Stewart has gotten a Bible in the hands of Governor Ron DeSantis. He has gotten a Bible in the hands of President Donald Trump. Also, Democrats that Bobby Stewart has been able to meet with, and we've been thrilled to have him with us. Now, if you want to know more about this interview series, you can find these online at our website, BrandonBaptistTabernacle.com. 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The website, once again, is BrandonBaptistTabernacle.com. 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
1: With SRN News, I'm John Scott. The remnants of Hurricane Polo will move out of Mexico and become incorporated into a large upper-level trough moving across the southwest. At the same time, strengthening winds near the surface will pull additional moisture north from the Gulf into Texas, the combination creating an unusually deep plume of moisture that will fuel repeated rounds of showers and thunderstorms. A bipartisan effort to prevent the Trump administration from demolishing the Kennedy Center blocked in the Senate. Oregon Democrat Jeff Merkley and Alaska Republican Lisa Murkowski introduced a bill requiring congressional approval before any federally designated presidential memorial could be demolished. 77-year-old man convicted of killing a woman with a hammer has become the 16th person executed this year in Florida. Curtis Wilkie Beasley received a lethal injection. This is SRN News.

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1: Welcome back to a Tuesday's installment of the Hedges and Highways radio broadcast. I'm your radio preacher evangelist, Robert Jones. It is a joy to be back with you. Hope that you had a good Monday, a marvelous Monday. Here we are on Tuesday, looking forward to a terrific Tuesday, that's for sure. And boy, yesterday just went by in a hurry. Don't know I got everything accomplished that I wanted to. Have you ever looked back at a day and said, boy, I just didn't get everything done? That was one of those days yesterday, to be honest with you. But that's okay. We appreciate the goodness of the Lord and all that He continues to do. Well, we want to get back into the scriptures here today, and we want to get back into the thought of where Peter, here in 2 Peter chapter number 2, and he's dealing now with the aspect of that to arise us, to waken us, to stir us. If there's ever a day that we need revival, well, I would have to say today is that day. And we are in a very, I guess we're in a place that it's going to take God and God alone. And but I'm afraid that we have become so lethargic in our day, because you know we have been lulled to sleep in our day, and that's what Peter's saying. He says, "Yea, I think it meet as long as I'm in this tabernacle to stir you up by putting you in remembrance." Now, I think this is a good thing to do. If there's ever a day that needs to be stirred, people need to be stirred, it's today. That word stirred, I gave you the definition of it yesterday, and we sort of looked at a little bit of an introduction, but it means to awake. It means to excite, to arouse, to animate. And Peter was trying to turn the people onto this right principle, and it is that right principle that Peter wanted to activate the minds, and not only that, but the heart is of the people of God, those that are born again. That's you and I. If you're saved by God's grace, we need to arouse our hearts and our minds. And he was trying to remind them of the truth from God's word. And you can't bring in gimmicks on this. If we're going to have revival, it's going to be back in God's word. He was trying to remind he's trying to bring it back to remembrance, and that he's trying to show us that God's word, and I wish people would grab this, that God's word is final authority. That we need to communicate this truth. We need to tell others about the truth of the word of God in this day. And the devil's not going to do it. The society we're living in, and the very wicked society that we're living in, they're not going to do it. So we see that responsibility always has and always will fall on the church, period. And in Romans 13:11, we were in this verse yesterday. Don't know I really gave it the right introduction, to be honest with you. But he said in verse number 11, "And that knowing the time, that now it is high time to awake out of sleep." I've been quoting that wrong. Out of our sleep. No, out of sleep. We got to get out of that sleep and to awake, to arouse. And he says, "For now is our salvation nearer than when we believe. The night is far spent, the day is at hand. Let us therefore cast off the works of darkness. Let us put on the armor of light. Let us walk honestly as in the day, not in rioting or drunkenness, not in chambering and wantonness, not in strife and envy, but put ye on the Lord Jesus Christ, and make not provision for the flesh to fulfill the lust thereof." And now Paul is writing to the Romans, and he is giving them back in their day. You know, if they were dealing with it, if Paul was dealing with it in his day, no doubt we're dealing with it in our day. And he's given this that knowing the time. It has that to, you know, don't miss knowing. That time is that critical period. It is a strategic or a special period of time. Well, if it was special back then, it's special now. If it was a strategic time in the days of Paul, I'll have to say that it's a strategic time in our day. It is a critical period. Every day is a critical period. And it is that, and when you think about that, when you think about this time, what does it mean? It's that period of that sometimes human history that must not be overlooked. Well, he's talking about the day our salvation, that day which is nearer than when we first believed. And that is that imminent return of Christ, of calling his bride home, those that have been saved by the grace of God, that put their faith and trust in the finished work of our Lord and Savior Jesus Christ. That day is coming. That day, he told us, is what? It is that day's nearer than when we believed. I got saved in November of 1998, and there's been some time between 1998 to the time I'm recording this broadcast. But I promise you that it is nearer now than the day I believed in the Lord Jesus Christ. We're one day closer to the imminent return of Christ. But the sad thing, it's sad that he says it's high time to awake out of sleep. We have to get out of the doldrums. If you ever look up doldrums, it's a really unique study, I guess you could say, of the doldrums. And it is that place around the equator. When you look at the doldrums of that time, that's where the equator of the ocean, and it has got that low pressure, weak surface winds, sometimes a lot of thunderstorms get in this place. But what's really difficult when you get in the doldrums, you ever say don't get in the doldrums? You don't move if because there's very little wind in this place that they call the doldrums. And it's actually the doldrum is an equatorial ocean belt is what it is. And it's down around the equator, 5 degrees north, 5 degrees south. And it circles the globe. The northeast, southeast trade winds converge near that thermal of the equator. And so there's an intense solar heating that forces warmth, humid air straight up instead of horizontal. So when back in the days, if they were sailing ships, they didn't want to get into the doldrums because there was no wind to push the boat. There was nothing there to move forward. And you just get lethargic. That's really what it is when you think about the doldrums for us spiritually. It sort of lulls you to sleep because there's no movement. It's dangerous for me. I go all the time, and I'm not bragging, but I do. I'm constantly going here and there, traveling, preaching and ministry work that God's called me to do. I cover thousands of miles already this year. I've already traveled, I think, probably pushing easily 60,000 miles with vehicle and plane. And so it adds up that what I do. But if I ever sit down, I mean, really, if I sit down in a recliner or a chair, you know what I'm going to have to do? Go to sleep. So I don't sit down a lot because I know if I do, I'm going out. Just being honest. And but there's a lot of folks that are in the doldrums. They are, I guess, what's the word? complacent, slothful, lazy, passing through life with little commitment to serve Christ. It's sad in our day that such a opportunity. There's more winnable people than there ever has been for the gospel's sake. And you say, well, they're lost. Well, I was too before I got saved. They're wicked people. I was too before I got saved. And I'm glad somebody reached me with the gospel. I'm glad that there was, God put a man of God in my life that was actively pursuing me with the gospel. He didn't get complacent. He didn't get slothful. He didn't get lazy. He didn't have little commitment. He had a lot of commitment. He served the Lord, still is today. I think he's in his 80s now, still serving God. But there's too few that are meeting the needs of the suffering and dying masses of this day. It's time, as he tells us, to awake out of sleep. It's time to wake up. It's time to be aroused. It's time to be stirred. It's time to get up. It's time to move. It's time to act. It is now. It is before it's too late. It is now. There.

We do things without thinking sometimes. And laziness is becoming an epidemic in our day. It's very evident. I mean, and I'm not being cruel or anything like that, but, you know, when they talk about how obesity, and I'm obese to a degree, to my shame, but it's just because I'm lazy. I don't want to exercise, but I need to exercise. You see what I'm saying? Well, it's the same way spiritually. We become very lazy spiritually in our day. We're lazy in our Bible reading. We're lazy in our prayer closets. We're lazy in witnessing. We don't try to do like we should. Yet Paul told the Romans, it's high time. This is a very urgent call to duty. This ain't a call to just sit down and take it easy. God does lead us by the green pastures and the still waters, but it's He who does it. But you ever read Psalms 23? They didn't stay there. Because just in a verse or two, he says, yea, though I walk through the valley of the shadow of death. Those green pastures and that still water, that's that time for refreshing. God does take us there. But He don't leave us there long, because we got to move. If there's ever a day that the churches need to get going, just as Peter says, to stir you up, to awaken you, to invigorate you, and Paul did the same with the Romans, it's time we wake out of sleep. We'll pick this back up tomorrow. God bless you, is my prayer.

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1: With SRN News, I'm Keith Peters in Washington. Consumer confidence is down sharply this month. Matt Mattinson has more.
2: The Conference Board's lead index fell more than 6.5 points from August. The board's chief economist, Dana Peterson, said the index deteriorated notably in September following 2 months of softening. The survey noted September's surge in gas prices and ongoing geopolitical tensions as factors in the drop in confidence across nearly all age and income groups. Consumer appraisals of business conditions also turned negative for the first time in 2 years. I'm Matt Mattinson.
1: Secretary of State Marco Rubio says the incident at a British air base over the weekend involved a foreign actor. Reporter Wendy Swanson has more.
3: Secretary of State Marco Rubio claims a foreign actor was involved in an alleged terror plot targeting a UK airbase used by the U.S. military. On Monday night, Rubio told Fox News what happened this weekend was a very serious threat and one that clearly involved the hands of a foreign actor. 5 unidentified men were arrested close to the base at Fairford in western England on Sunday. That's where U.S. bombers have been flying missions against Iran. Those suspects were released on bail on Monday, which prompted criticism from President Trump. I'm Wendy Swanson.
1: A 4.2 magnitude earthquake rumbled under the Puget Sound region Tuesday afternoon, Brad Ford reports.
4: The quake hit around 2:05 p.m. and was located less than 10 miles northwest of Gig Harbor. It was too small to cause a tsunami. No injuries were reported. The shaking was felt over a wide area of the Puget Sound. There were no reports of significant damage. Aftershocks are a possibility. I'm Brad Ford.
1: On Wall Street, the Dow down by 131 points, the NASDAQ dropped 22, the S&P 500 lower by 12. 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
5: Foundations of Freedom, a look at America's founding principles and the leaders who shaped our nation.
6: Ronald Reagan understood that freedom sometimes requires more than quiet diplomacy. It requires moral clarity. On June 12, 1987, standing before the Brandenburg Gate in a divided Berlin, Reagan issued a direct challenge to Soviet leader Mikhail Gorbachev. Mr. Gorbachev, tear down this wall. The Berlin Wall was more than concrete and barbed wire. It represented a system that restricted movement, divided families, and denied millions the freedoms Americans often take for granted. Reagan refused to treat that division as permanent. He understood that free nations must be willing to identify the difference between liberty and oppression and have the courage to say so. 2 years later, the Berlin Wall fell. Freedom survives when people refuse to accept tyranny as inevitable. So when freedom is challenged today, will we have the courage to defend it with the same moral clarity?
1: Violent student protests have wreaked havoc on French high schools in the past few days, with more than 160 arrests yesterday alone. The French Prime Minister warns against any irresponsible escalation of unrest.
7: The demonstrations, which began in Paris last week and have spread to other cities, have seen teenagers blockading their schools for days. They stem from issues including overcrowded classes, heavy workloads, and a shortage of teachers. Writing on social media, Mr. Le Cornu cited reports of incidents involving fireworks, fires, and violence. The Interior Minister, Laura Nunez, said the protests were being hijacked, with injuries to staff, students, and security forces occurring on Monday. The union that defends the rights of students says it will call for a nationwide blockade on Tuesday.
1: That's the BBC's Patty Maguire reporting. More details at srnnews.com. From Washington, I'm Keith Peters.
8: Here was your forecast on WZYN, the old ship of Zion. For Valdosta, mainly clear sky overnight. We'll drop down into the middle to upper 60s. For Wednesday, lots of sunshine, a high into the low 90s. In Forsyth, mainly clear skies, overnight low near 60. Sunny skies for Wednesday with a high into the upper 80s. I'm meteorologist Sally Russell on WZYN and online at WZYN.org.

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1: With SRN News, I'm John Scott. America's confidence in the economy sank to the lowest level in more than a decade this month, as prices remain elevated and wages stagnate amid the ongoing Iran war. The Conference Board reports that its Consumer Confidence Index tumbled 6.7 points to 81.9 in September, down from 88.6 in August, the lowest reading in the board survey since April 2014. U.S. employers posting fewer job openings in August, but the American labor market remains resilient in the face of higher energy costs caused by the fighting with Iran. The Labor Department said U.S. job openings slid to 7.08 million from a revised 7.34 million in July. The Supreme Court will let President Trump's administration resume deporting people to countries other than their own for now, while the justices consider whether the policy is legal. This is SRN News.
2: Hello, friends, and thank you for joining us on the Shepherd's Pulpit. We are grateful to God that you are listening today. We pray as you listen to this daily Bible broadcast that God will strengthen you with His power in the inner man. So let's join the teaching and preaching from the Shepherd's Pulpit. And now, Pastor Justin.

Well, thank you again for listening. Let's grab our Bibles, turn to Luke chapter number 4, as I bring a message entitled, Preaching to Vipers. May the Word of God challenge you. God bless you.

And the people answered, ask him, saying, what shall we do then? What shall we do then? Preaching produces pricking. When you hear Bible preaching, it produces pricking. Who's ever felt the pricking of preaching? Raise your hand. Who felt it before they got saved? Raise your hand. If you hadn't felt it, you didn't get born again. You just turned over a new leaf and you got religion. Because before their salvation, there must be conviction. There must be a pricking. It's not like, well, I'm going to get what my daddy had, or I'm going to try the right way and try to have a better life. No, before their salvation, there is conviction. There's a pricking. They heard that, what he just preached, and they said what? What shall we do? You've been in a service before and you've thought, oh, what do I do now? I know I'm lost. I know I'm going to hell. And maybe somebody didn't tell you how you can be saved. Well, it's not going to be that place here this morning. I'm going to tell you how you can be born again. Amen. But there should be something in your heart right now. If God's dealing with your heart, you've been asking the question, what shall I do? What am I going to do? How do I start? How do I begin? You might not even know to even say the word saved, but you know something's wrong. You're not bearing fruit. You're not making it. It's not happening. It might just be because you don't have any root in your heart, and Jesus is the root that produces the fruit. I can't do anything to please God. I am vile. I am wicked. I am awful. Brother William, we are a woeful thing. We are wretched. Does anybody agree with me? There's nothing good in us, the church, but Jesus. And I can't work my way to heaven. For by grace are you saved through faith, and that not of yourselves. It is a gift of God, not of works, lest any man should boast. The only way a man goes to heaven is when Jesus comes to live inside of him. And then he's got eternal life, Christ in him, the hope of glory. And when the root is in there, there will be a fruit. What shall we do? He answered. Now this is all conviction. This is all the law. This is all the things to let them know you're not as good as what you think you are. You understand that? He says, what are we going to do? He that hath two coats, let him impart to him that hath none. And he that hath meat, let him do likewise. The publicans are going to come around and say, what shall we do? And he said unto them, exact no more than which is appointed unto you. Don't stop cheating people. Verse 14, the soldiers likewise demanded of him, saying, and what shall we do? And he said unto them, do violence to no man. Excuse me. To no man, neither accuse any falsely, and be content with your wages. And as the people were in expectation, and all men mused in their hearts of John, whether he were the Christ or not. Well, they heard that and they said, is this the Christ? They heard something they'd never heard before. And John answered very quickly. I'm inserting that. Excuse me. Verse 16. John answered, saying unto them all, I indeed baptize you with water, but one mightier. Boy, they thought he was mighty, didn't they? They thought he was sharp, didn't he? They thought he was strong because they said when he preached, what do we do now? This man is sure enough preaching the word. But he said, you think I'm mighty? You wait till you see Jesus. But one mightier than I cometh. Look here, please. Look here, please. Look here, please. I'm just a sinner saved by grace. There's nothing good in me whatsoever. But if you, I don't really want to be this way, but I'm just saying, if I intimidate you, by the way I preach, just wait till you see Jesus. Amen. Wait till you stand to him face to face. And I try to do all I can to love people and care for people, like these children especially. I want to love on these little ones, and I want to love you too. But the gospel and the preaching of the cross and the sinfulness of man and redemption only found in Jesus is what intimidates you, not me.
And just if you think I intimidate you and I bother you and my presence bothers you and my light, I don't have any light. All the light I've got is Jesus' light. But I'm just telling you, if that bothers you, wait till you see him. Wait till he comes. He says, I indeed baptize you with water, but one mightier than I cometh, the latchet of whose shoes I'm not worthy to unloose. Oh my, what a thought. Slaves couldn't even do that, could they? They couldn't even, that's all they did. He said, I'm not even worthy to unloose his shoes. And he shall baptize you with Holy Ghost and with fire. This is Jesus now, whose fan is in his hand, and he will thoroughly purge his floor. He will gather the wheat, that's the folks that are saved. He will gather the wheat into his garner, and the chaff is the unbeliever. He will burn with fire. Oh, fire again. Fire unquenchable. And many other things in his exhortation preached he unto the people. Herod wasn't liking that one bit, was he? Look at verse 19 where it says, but Herod. But Herod the Tetrarch, being reproved by him for Herodias, his brother Philip's wife, for all the evils which Herod had done. Darkness never likes light. Darkness never likes for light to be in its presence. And Herod said, I'll take care of this joker. Verse 20, added yet this above all, that he shut up John in prison. You can either shut up the gospel or you can either receive the gospel. You can either try to shut up the messenger and never come back to hear me one more time, or you can receive the gospel and be born again. I don't know. I don't want to be cute, but Jackson asked me a little while ago, Dad, what's the title of your message? I said, preaching to vipers. That's what the text is. He's preaching to vipers. Maybe sermons to snakes. A viper is in verse 7. Just in case you think I just wasn't making that up. He said, oh, generation of vipers. Sneaky. Deceptive. Slithering. In between the weeds. Hiding things. Not out in the open. Camouflaging themselves with other things. That old copperhead right up on that tree stump, you can't even see him. He blends in real good. He said, you're a bunch of religious sneakies, thinking you can claim that you know God and you have no fruit whatsoever. You're a generation of vipers. You're full of poison. Poison's under your lips, under your tongues, as it says in Romans. This is not my message, this is God's message in his word. As Jesus would say, you're full of dead men's bones. You're whited sepulchers. You polish it up real good, but you're dead. You try to appear to everybody else like you've got life and fruit, but you've got no root inside of you. He says, so when you come to get baptized, you bring fruits meet for repentance before I do. So God writes a chapter. In chapter 3. And the word that he writes is repent. John came preaching the baptism of repentance in verse 3. For the remission of sins. He preaches repentance in verses 10 through 17. So they're coming, the crowds are coming first of all. I'm going to have a long introduction and maybe a short sermon. The crowds are coming. And I've already told you when they came, this is what he told them. Generation of vipers, you got to bring something worthy of repentance. Don't bring up your daddy. Let me say something about your father. Your father's Christianity cannot be your Christianity. It has to be yours own individually. Well, my dad was buried back in the graveyard somewhere. My dad used to be a deacon and my mama used to teach Sunday school. It has to be yours yourself. Christianity is not inherited.

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1: With SRN News, I'm Keith Peters in Washington. Consumer confidence is down sharply this month. Matt Mattinson has more.
2: The Conference Board's lead index fell more than 6.5 points from August. The board's chief economist, Dana Peterson, said the index deteriorated notably in September following 2 months of softening. The survey noted September's surge in gas prices and ongoing geopolitical tensions as factors in the drop in confidence across nearly all age and income groups. Consumer appraisals of business conditions also turned negative for the first time in 2 years. I'm Matt Mattinson.
1: Secretary of State Marco Rubio says the incident at British Air Base over the weekend involved a foreign actor. Reporter Wendy Swanson has more.
3: Secretary of State Marco Rubio claims a foreign actor was involved in an alleged terror plot targeting a UK airbase used by the U.S. military. On Monday night, Rubio told Fox News what happened this weekend was a very serious threat and one that clearly involved the hands of a foreign actor. 5 unidentified men were arrested close to the base at Fairford in western England on Sunday. That's where U.S. bombers have been flying missions against Iran. Those suspects were released on bail on Monday, which prompted criticism from President Trump. I'm Wendy Swanson.
1: A 4.2 magnitude earthquake rumbled under the Puget Sound region Tuesday afternoon, Brad Ford reports.
4: The quake hit around 2:05 p.m. and was located less than 10 miles northwest of Gig Harbor. It was too small to cause a tsunami. No injuries were reported. The shaking was felt over a wide area of the Puget Sound. There were no reports of significant damage. Aftershocks are a possibility. I'm Brad Ford.
1: On Wall Street, the Dow down by 131 points, the NASDAQ dropped 22, the S&P 500 lower by 12. 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
5: Foundations of Freedom, a look at America's founding principles and the leaders who shaped our nation.
6: Ronald Reagan understood that freedom sometimes requires more than quiet diplomacy. It requires moral clarity. On June 12, 1987, standing before the Brandenburg Gate in a divided Berlin, Reagan issued a direct challenge to Soviet leader Mikhail Gorbachev. Mr. Gorbachev, tear down this wall. The Berlin Wall was more than concrete and barbed wire. It represented a system that restricted movement, divided families, and denied millions the freedoms Americans often take for granted. Reagan refused to treat that division as permanent. He understood that free nations must be willing to identify the difference between liberty and oppression and have the courage to say so. 2 years later, the Berlin Wall fell. Freedom survives when people refuse to accept tyranny as inevitable. So when freedom is challenged today, will we have the courage to defend it with the same moral clarity?
1: Violent student protests have wreaked havoc on French high schools in the past few days, with more than 160 arrests yesterday alone. The French Prime Minister warns against any irresponsible escalation of unrest.
7: The demonstrations, which began in Paris last week and have spread to other cities, have seen teenagers blockading their schools for days. They stem from issues including overcrowded classes, heavy workloads, and a shortage of teachers. Writing on social media, Mr. Le Cornu cited reports of incidents involving fireworks, fires, and violence. The Interior Minister, Laura Nunez, said the protests were being hijacked, with injuries to staff, students, and security forces occurring on Monday. The union that defends the rights of students says it will call for a nationwide blockade on Tuesday.
1: That's the BBC's Patty Maguire reporting. More details at srnnews.com. From Washington, I'm Keith Peters.
0: Here was your forecast on WZYN, the old ship of Zion. For Valdosta, mainly clear sky overnight. We'll drop down into the middle to upper 60s. For Wednesday, lots of sunshine, a high into the low 90s. In Forsyth, mainly clear skies, overnight low near 60. Sunny skies for Wednesday with a high into the upper 80s. I'm meteorologist Sally Russell on WZYN and online at wzyn.org.
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9: When someone persecutes you because you stand for life and liberty and you believe in the life of the unborn, or they persecute you because you believe in the importance of biblical marriage, or whatever the case might be, God says, I don't want you to think it's strange or abnormal. My people, through the centuries, have often had to be tested and tried because of their faith in the Bible.

0: When you trust Jesus Christ to be your Savior, He not only gives you a new eternal destination, He gives you a completely new life. 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And now, here's Pastor Paul Chappell with part two of a message called The Reward of New Life.
1: Blessed is the man that endureth temptation, for when he is tried, he shall receive the crown of life. And so as we've been studying the new life, as we've been studying all of the blessings of the new life, I wanted to speak to you about a blessing to come that is related to the new life that we have in Jesus Christ. Now, the crown of life is one of the five crowns mentioned in the New Testament. The crowns are essentially rewards given to faithful believers and followers of the Lord Jesus Christ. These are heavenly rewards. These are not things we do to earn salvation. Salvation is totally by grace through the Lord Jesus Christ. But these are given to Christians who live faithfully for Jesus Christ. And the term for these five rewards is the term crown. And when we think about the term crown, we're reminded of the Greek word stephanos, which speaks really of a wreath or a reward. Years ago when I was in Greece, I purchased this little wreath, a bronze wreath, and it's a symbol or a picture of what was given to the Olympic runners and racers. As they were involved in the races, they would receive a stephanos or a crown or a reward for their race. And the Bible tells us that the Lord Jesus has promised to us, who are faithful, a crown of life. Now, whether the crown looks like this or not, it is symbolizing an honored position. It is symbolizing an exalted rank. And God says to those that endure the trials of this earth, there is going to be a crown or a reward given to them one day at the judgment seat of Christ. Now, if you're like me and you hear about a potential reward or opportunity of this nature, the question that you have is, what do I have to do to receive that? I mean, that's tremendous that the Lord would say this, but what is the requirement for someone to receive the crown of life? By the way, every one of us should be interested in that, because this life is but a vapor, and the Bible is very clear. It is appointed unto man once to die, and after this the judgment, and all of us who are saved will stand before what is called the judgment seat of Christ. And so really what we're doing here this morning and what we're doing here on this earth is getting ready for that day when we stand before the Lord Jesus Christ. So who will receive the crown of life? Well, I want to share with you that, first of all, those with a persistent testimony will receive the crown of life. Those who have a testimony consistent through the years. Now, a persistent testimony, verse 12, blessed is the man that endureth temptation. A persistent testimony requires faithfulness. And I want you to notice the word endureth. And I want you to know the meaning of that word. The word endureth means to remain under. So in this life, temptations will come. Some are peculiar to your faith. There may be someone at work that is critical of you or withholds a demotion or a promotion because of the fact that you're a man or woman who is called a Christian. It may be a temptation or a trial related to some physical infirmity in your life or some family difficulty where someone says, I'm not going to church anymore, I'm out of here. And you have the decision to make, will I be faithful to the Lord or not? You will endure or not. And the Bible says to the one that endureth. Now the word endureth means this, to remain under, to remain under. So it means you choose to remain under the stigma, the burden, the difficulty, and you choose to remain under that burden and still, through that time of burden, be faithful to the Lord Jesus Christ. Similarly, we read about this concept in Hebrews 12 regarding our Savior. Notice what it says in verse 1, wherefore, seeing we also are compassed about with so great a cloud of witnesses, let us lay aside every weight and the sin which doth so easily beset us, and let us run with patience the race that is set before us, looking unto Jesus, the author and finisher of our faith, who for the joy that was set before him endured the cross. This means that he remained under the agony, the burden, the torment, the shame of the cross. He remained under the cross, if you will. By the way, how many of you are thankful that Jesus endured the cross? One songwriter said, he could have called 10,000 angels and said, take me away, I'm not going to stay. But he died alone for you and for me. Jesus is our enduring Savior. He endured the cross. And for those of us who endure temptation, he says, I have for you a crown of life. Now, enduring is a part of the Christian life. Many of you have learned by now, it's not always easy in marriage. It's not always easy in faithfulness to God. It's not always easy to be a faithful Christian. Sometimes stress comes. A typical concert piano, I'm told, has over 240 strings. And when that concert piano is tuned and tightened, there is a pull in that single piano of some 40,000 pounds of stress on that single piano. And yet without that stress, that instrument could never make that beautiful music. And I believe that Christianity is made up of a people who sometimes when we are stretched can bring more honor and glory to God than we would have made without the trial or the temptation in our life. And some of the most beautiful Christians that I know are people that have endured much harshness and hardness for their faith or through the trials of life. And yet through all of this, they endured to the glory of God. So it requires faithfulness. Secondly, it results in happiness. Now notice what it says in verse number 12. Blessed is the man. And that word blessed is the word happy. And it means despite the negative situation that there is going to be a reward of joy or happiness that comes into the life of the believer. For we know that all things work together for good to them that love God and are called according to his purpose. In fact, notice if you would here in James chapter 1 and verse 2 what it says. It says, my brethren, count it all what? Joy when you fall into diverse temptations. 1 Peter 3:14. But and if ye suffer for righteousness' sake, happy are ye, and be not afraid of their terror, neither be troubled. And so in the heart of a believer who is enduring much trial and tribulation, there is a blessedness because we know that God does not waste the trial, that God has a purpose, that God is working with a plan in mind. And we have the opportunity to trust him through that time. And so we must have a persistent testimony. Blessed is the man that endureth temptation. Don't you for one minute think that God does not notice your faithfulness during trials. Don't you for one minute think that God does not notice that you pray for your meal or that you witness for his son or that you live for his honor and glory despite difficult circumstances. God sees, God knows your address, and God is keeping a record of the life that you live. A persistent testimony. Secondly, we must have a proven testimony. Now, whenever you read the word test, you must remember that a faith that can't be tested can't be trusted. So God often brings testings into our life to prove that our relationship with him is real. And notice in verse 12, the Bible tells us here again, blessed is the man that endureth temptation, for when he is tried, he shall receive the crown of life. So notice, first of all, the reality of tests. It doesn't say if he is tried. The Bible is very clear when it says when he is tried. James 1 and 2, my brethren, count it all joy when you fall into diverse temptations. It doesn't say if you fall into diverse temptations. It says when you fall into diverse temptations. So God is clear that tests are going to come into all of our lives. Genuine Christian faith is going to be tested, and each of us are going to face that particular test. And James is clear about it. Also, I want you to notice in your notes 1 Corinthians 10:13. And just quickly, turn in your Bible, if you would, to 1 Corinthians 10:13. If you have a Bible, open it up. This is one of those verses you need to have a GPS on. You need to know how to get to it, because all of us have trials and temptations in this life. 1 Corinthians 10:13. I want you to see that, if you would. Notice what it says, 1 Corinthians 10:13. There hath no temptation taken you, but such as is what? Common to man. But God is faithful, who will not suffer you to be tempted above that you are able, but will with the temptation also make a way of escape, that ye may be able to bear it. Now notice this, there is no temptation taking you that is not common to man. One of the lies of the devil when you go through a temptation or a trial is that nobody has it as tough as you. But the fact of the matter is that there are many common temptations. The fact of the matter is that temptations are a part of the human experience. But the wonderful part of this verse is that it says God is faithful, and he will not allow you to be tempted above that which you are able. And he will make a way of escape. If that's escape from a temptation of sin, thank the Lord. If it's escape from the burden of trial through his provision, thank the Lord. But God sees your burden, and God knows your burden, and he will not allow you to be tried above that you are able. And so we see the reality of these tests. We will be tempted, and we will be tried. James 1 and 3, knowing this, that the trying of your faith worketh patience. 1 Peter 4 and 12, beloved, think it not strange concerning the fiery trial, which is to try you, as though some strange thing happened. Listen, when someone's upset at you because of your witness, when someone ridicules you because you're a faithful Christian, they don't think it's strange at all to blow money at Vegas, but they think you're weird to tithe. When someone persecutes you because you stand for life and liberty and you believe in the life of the unborn, or they persecute you because you believe in the importance of biblical marriage, or whatever the case might be, as this culture changes, God says, I don't want you to think it's strange or abnormal. My people through the centuries have often had to be tested and tried because of their faith in the Bible. In fact, look at 1 John 3:13. It's in your notes there. Marvel not, my brethren, if the world hates you. Now, I don't want you to go out of here with a complex, okay? Like, you know, the sky is falling. And I certainly don't want you to make it your goal that the world would hate you. There's some people like that, you know what I mean? But the fact is that if you intentionally live your faith out for Jesus Christ, not everyone's going to go, oh, that's awesome. He's a Bible-based Christian. Isn't that wonderful? Not everyone's going to say that. Not everyone's going to be happy that you live for the Lord. In fact, sometimes the way that you live for the Lord's going to tick them off, just like in the days of Noah. You remember Noah? Not many people wanted to hear Noah's message, did they? Because his life convicted them. In London, there's a place called the Bunhill Fields. It's the burial ground of the nonconformists. These were people that would not take a license to preach. These were people that would not bend the message of the Bible for the currents of their day. One such man is buried here, John Bunyan. He wrote the book, The Pilgrim's Progress. He was a Baptist preacher. He would not take a license from the state to preach. He was thrown into jail for many, many years, and he was a nonconformist. I think that's probably a good name for a Christian who lives according to the Word of God in America today. I believe we're heading into a period where this will even rise more and more. We've seen already discrimination against Christians. Pharmacists in Oregon who felt by their faith they could not sell products that would induce abortion, and they were sued and are still in litigation today, simply trying to live out their faith. So we have a choice. Will we endure and remain under the temptation, or will we try some escapist fantasy to get away from the difficulty? I'm not saying that we're looking forward to great trials and difficulties, but when they come, the Bible says, blessed are those who endure the temptation. Blessed are those who remain faithful to the Lord. And so we see the reality of tests. But I want you to notice, secondly, the revelation of tests. The revelation of tests. Now notice what the Bible says again in verse number 3 of this chapter. Knowing this, that the trying of your faith worketh patience, but let patience have her perfect work, that ye may be perfect and entire, wanting nothing. Now a test will reveal what's in you. A test does not make a Christian, but it reveals what's inside of a Christian. And a test will reveal what's going on in your spiritual life. And several things will be revealed. And the first thing that should be revealed is patience. Verse 3. The trying of your faith worketh patience. Romans chapter 5 and verse 3. And not only so, but we glory in tribulations also, knowing that tribulation worketh patience. Now sometimes we may not feel like things are going well during the time of a test. Reminds me of the story of a fighter, and he was in his fight, and his trainer came to him at the break between rounds. He said, champ, you're doing great. He ain't laid a glove on you. You're doing great. He hasn't touched you. And the fighter said, well, then you better keep an eye on that referee, because somebody's beating the tar out of me. I can tell you that right now. And some days we might feel like we're just getting beat. You may have a week where someone at work ridicules your faith, or there's some family trials, or there's some medical situations that come. But I want you to be reminded that we must learn in those times to wait on the Lord, that God has a purpose during the trials and the tests, and that He wants to teach us. He's doing His work in that time, and that it may be necessary in my life and yours to grow in the likeness of Christ. The Bible says in verse 4, but let patience have her perfect work, that ye may be perfect and entire. Now, some of you wives are saying, that is never going to happen with my husband, I'll tell you that right now, that he would be perfect. But the word perfect means mature. The word perfect means that your faith is coming to a point of maturity or aging. And God is desirous that we would mature through the times of temptation. Condoleezza Rice said in a speech a few years ago something along these lines. She said, "We are living through a time of testing and consequence, and praying that our wisdom and will are equal to the work before us. And it is at times like these that we're reminded of a paradox, that it is a privilege to struggle, a privilege to struggle for what is right and true, a privilege to struggle for freedom over tyranny, a privilege even to struggle with the most difficult and profound moral choices. American slaves used to sing, 'Nobody knows the trouble I've seen. Glory, hallelujah.' Growing up, I would often wonder at the seeming contradiction contained in this line. But as I grew older, I came to learn that there is no contradiction at all. I believe this same message is found in the Bible in Romans 5, where we are told, 'And not only so, but we glory in tribulations also, knowing that tribulation worketh patience, and patience experience, and experience hope. And hope maketh not ashamed, because the love of God is shed abroad in our hearts by the Holy Ghost, which is given unto us.'" Patience worketh hope. And God does not waste a trial in your life. And I believe that if you have a persistent testimony, and if you have a proven testimony that you have remained under the burdens with God's grace and help during the difficult times, then finally you will receive a rewarded testimony. You will have a rewarded testimony in your life. Now notice verse 12 once again. "Blessed is the man that endureth temptation, for when he is tried, he shall receive the crown of life, which the Lord hath promised to them that love him." Now, I believe that first of all, there will be an earthly recognition. I believe that people that know you will look at your life and say, you know, he's been faithful through his trial. She's been faithful through the trial. They had some real difficulties in their family. They had some real difficulties in their life, but they've been faithful through the trial. Notice again, it says, when he is tried. And it's very interesting, the word tried here speaks of an approving process. Like 2 Timothy 2:15, study to show thyself approved unto God. This approving or trying is speaking of the fact that your faith is not counterfeit. Your faith is real. When you are going through a time of testing, you will learn, do you really love the Lord? Do you really believe in the doctrines of the Bible? Are you really committed to the local New Testament church? Or was this just sort of adding something to the schedule? Looks good on the resume. Great place to raise the family. Or is this a real part of your life? And you don't really know that until you go through a trial. But when you go through the trial, people can see in your life there's something genuine in their life. There's an earthly recognition. And then secondly, there is a heavenly reward. There is this crown that we spoke about a moment ago. There is this Stephanus that God says, I will give them the crown of life. It is a heavenly reward. And every person here today should say, I would love to receive this reward. And as the Bible says, lay it down at the feet of the Lord Jesus Christ. 1 Corinthians 9:24. Know ye not that they which run in a race run all, but one receiveth the prize? So run that ye may obtain. And every man that striveth for the mastery is temperate in all things. Now they do it to obtain a corruptible crown, but we an incorruptible crown. God says you ought to be running your race, this race of life, in such a way that you would receive the prize one day from the Lord Jesus. Now, there are different crowns in the Bible, but this crown is promised to those who lovingly follow Jesus and who endure until the end. Similarly, the church at Smyrna received an admonition and a promise. In fact, notice in your notes, Revelation 2:10, "For none of those things which thou shalt suffer, behold, the devil shall cast some of you into prison, that ye may be tried, and ye shall have tribulation 10 days. Be thou faithful unto death, and I will give thee the crown of what? Life, the crown of life. Be thou faithful unto death, and I'll give thee the crown of life. Hey, some of you might say, you know, Pastor, it hasn't gone according to my script. I mean, when I got saved and we started going to church, I thought it would just be like roses all the way, but we've had some trials and some tribulations, and I thought everybody would be happy that I was saved, but it seems like some of my friends aren't very happy that I've been saved. Nevertheless, we've been faithful to the Lord, and I'm here to tell you this morning, God sees your faithfulness. And God has said to us, faithful unto death, and I will give thee the crown of life. I think of so many of the martyrs of the faith of Jesus Christ. I think of John Huss in Czechoslovakia. He preached in Prague, Czechoslovakia, in a church called the Bethlehem Church. It was a Roman Catholic church. John Huss came to realize that the Bible was the Word of God. Salvation was to be found only through the Lord Jesus Christ. John Huss began to preach those doctrines. He preached against indulgences. He preached that the sacraments were not a way to heaven. And for that, he was banished from his pulpit by the Roman Catholic Church. He was taken to Constance, Germany in 1415. For 2 years, he lived in a prison. I visited that prison. And for 2 years, they told him, if you will just recant this teaching about Jesus as the only way of salvation, and if you'll stop preaching against the indulgences, then we'll set you free. But if you keep teaching this and believing this, we're going to burn you at the stake. For 2 years, he wrote books about salvation through Christ. For 2 years, he spread the word through secret mailings to believers in Germany and Czechoslovakia that salvation is through Christ and the indulgences were wrong, and that this idea that a sacrament could take you to heaven is not biblical. And finally, in 1417, he was taken outside the city of Constance, and they tied him to the stake, and they lit the faggots at his feet, and the flames began to come and melt his skin away from his body. And as his life was going out from him, he simply said, "What I have taught with my lips, I now seal with my blood." He endured unto death and received the crown of life. Now, the first century Christians oftentimes faced loss of life, loss of jobs. Those in the dark ages, such as John Huss, similar consequences. Here in America, it's still relatively easy to be a Christian, but it may get more difficult in the days to come. And so I ask you the question, when it's not convenient to be a Christian, and when someone makes fun of you for praying for a meal, and when they think you're weird for coming to church on a Sunday night, or they think it's crazy that you'd be involved in telling someone else or passing out a gospel tract, will you obey God or will you obey man? And for those that will endure for the Lord Jesus Christ, even when criticism comes, even when difficulties come, God says, I have for you a crown of life. And what a wonderful promise that those who have the new life and those that have eternal life will one day receive the crown of life. It's my prayer, friend, that whatever your trial is today, that you'll remain under by the grace of God, and that you'll continue on for the glory of God.
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1: With SRN News, I'm John Scott. President Trump has wrapped up the Artificial Intelligence Summit at the White House. He and House Speaker Mike Johnson hosting Elon Musk, the heads of Anthropic, OpenAI, NVIDIA, and others as fears grow over the rapid advancement of AI. The president touted a document signed by the tech leaders that lays out a series of safety commitments around the advancement of AI. A dozen states across the Midwest, Plains, and Southwest under a flood watch. Tropical moisture from Hurricane Polo fueling the flood threat through Wednesday in the Southwest and Central U.S. And across Texas, the Southern Plains, and the Midwest, moisture from Tropical Storm Rachel is pushing the flood threat late Wednesday through Friday. Southern Arizona police dismissing a new ransom note in the kidnapping case of 84-year-old Nancy Guthrie. The mother of Today's Show host Savannah Guthrie has been missing now since early February. This is SRN News.

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1: With SRN News, I'm Keith Peters in Washington. Consumer confidence is down sharply this month. Matt Mattinson has more.
2: The Conference Board's lead index fell more than 6.5 points from August. The board's chief economist, Dana Peterson, said the index deteriorated notably in September following 2 months of softening. The survey noted September's surge in gas prices and ongoing geopolitical tensions as factors in the drop in confidence across nearly all age and income groups. Consumer appraisals of business conditions also turned negative for the first time in 2 years. I'm Matt Mattinson.
1: Secretary of State Marco Rubio says the incident at a British air base over the weekend involved a foreign actor. Reporter Wendy Swanson has more.
3: Secretary of State Marco Rubio claims a foreign actor was involved in an alleged terror plot targeting a UK airbase used by the U.S. military. On Monday night, Rubio told Fox News what happened this weekend was a very serious threat and one that clearly involved the hands of a foreign actor. 5 unidentified men were arrested close to the base at Fairford in western England on Sunday. That's where U.S. bombers have been flying missions against Iran. Those suspects were released on bail on Monday, which prompted criticism from President Trump. I'm Wendy Swanson.
1: A 4.2 magnitude earthquake rumbled under the Puget Sound region Tuesday afternoon, Brad Ford reports.
4: The quake hit around 2:05 p.m. and was located less than 10 miles northwest of Gig Harbor. It was too small to cause a tsunami. No injuries were reported. The shaking was felt over a wide area of the Puget Sound. There were no reports of significant damage. Aftershocks are a possibility. I'm Brad Ford.
1: On Wall Street, the Dow down by 131 points, the Nasdaq dropped 22, the S&P 500 lower by 12. 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
5: Foundations of Freedom, a look at America's founding principles and the leaders who shaped our nation.
6: Ronald Reagan understood that freedom sometimes requires more than quiet diplomacy. It requires moral clarity. On June 12, 1987, standing before the Brandenburg Gate in a divided Berlin, Reagan issued a direct challenge to Soviet leader Mikhail Gorbachev. Mr. Gorbachev, tear down this wall. The Berlin Wall was more than concrete and barbed wire. It represented a system that restricted movement, divided families, and denied millions the freedoms Americans often take for granted. Reagan refused to treat that division as permanent. He understood that free nations must be willing to identify the difference between liberty and oppression and have the courage to say so. 2 years later, the Berlin Wall fell. Freedom survives when people refuse to accept tyranny as inevitable. So when freedom is challenged today, will we have the courage to defend it with the same moral clarity?
1: Violent student protests have wreaked havoc on French high schools in the past few days, with more than 160 arrests yesterday alone. The French Prime Minister warns against any irresponsible escalation of unrest.
7: The demonstrations, which began in Paris last week and have spread to other cities, have seen teenagers blockading their schools for days. They stem from issues including overcrowded classes, heavy workloads, and a shortage of teachers. Writing on social media, Mr. Le Cornu cited reports of incidents involving fireworks, fires, and violence. The Interior Minister, Laurent Nunez, said the protests were being hijacked, with injuries to staff, students, and security forces occurring on Monday. The union that defends the rights of students says it will call for a nationwide blockade on Tuesday.
1: That's the BBC's Patty Maguire reporting. More details at srnnews.com. From Washington, I'm Keith Peters.
8: Here was your forecast on WZYN, the old ship of Zion. For Valdosta, mainly clear sky overnight. We'll drop down into the middle to upper 60s. For Wednesday, lots of sunshine, a high into the low 90s. In Forsyth, mainly clear skies, overnight low near 60. Sunny skies for Wednesday with a high into the upper 80s. I'm meteorologist Sally Russell on WZYN and online at WZYN.org.

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I ain't never regretted it either.

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1: With SRN News, I'm John Scott. The remnants of Hurricane Polo moving out of Mexico and became incorporated into a large upper-level trough moving across the southwest. The result will be heavy rainfall in Texas, 4 to 8 inches in some areas, starting overnight. A bipartisan effort to prevent the Trump administration from demolishing the Kennedy Center has been blocked in the Senate. Oregon Democrat Jeff Merkley and Alaska Republican Lisa Murkowski introduced a bill requiring congressional approval before any federally designated presidential memorial could be demolished. A 77-year-old man convicted of killing a woman with a hammer has become the 16th person executed this year in Florida. Curtis Wilkie Beasley received a lethal injection at Florida State Prison. He was convicted of the 1995 killing of Carolyn Montford in her home south of Orlando. This is SRN News.
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0: Welcome to Lighting the Old Paths broadcast, the radio ministry of Lighthouse Baptist Church in Plains, Georgia, with Pastor James Burke. We're glad you've joined us today and trust that this time together in God's Word will be a help and a blessing.
1: All that the Father giveth me shall come to me, and him that cometh to me, and here's the promise, I will in no wise cast out. So, it's this promise that I want to deal with this morning as we preach this message. I want you to see, first of all, the partaker of the promise. The scripture says, he that cometh. Notice that there are no limits. Just as I read there in Luke chapter number 9, there's no limit to who may come. We read John 3:16, and we know that God so loved the world, but it's that whosoever that really clutches it for all men. And I'm thankful today as we quoted over there in 1 Peter how that God is not willing that any should perish, but that all should come to repentance. I'm thankful today that the partaker of this promise, it's that one that would come to Christ. Those are the men and those are the women and those are the children that this invitation is open to. It's a personal invitation. Christ, hopefully Christ is calling to you today. If you're lost here today and you've never accepted Christ as your Savior, I know you've heard the gospel. I know you've heard this invitation before, and I understand that it could sound redundant, it could sound antiquated and boring, but I want you to know that this invitation is still as fresh today as it was when the blood was running on the brow of Christ. This idea of coming to God, he says, I want you to come, and if you come, he says, I'll make you a promise. There is this partaker of the promise. Christ invites all. Not only in this idea of the partaker, but with this there is a condition. I explained this yesterday at the jail, and I have here before, others have, but when you believe on the Lord Jesus Christ, you are turning to Christ and following him, and in doing that, then what you are doing is that action of repentance. You're turning away from your sin. And so the condition here in this promise is that the individual must come. You're not going to get to heaven based on who you know outside of Christ. You're not going to get into heaven. You're not going to be saved because your daddy's saved or your mama's saved or because of anybody else around you. You must come. That is the condition of this. Look at it. But He says, and him that cometh to me, I will in no wise cast out. The jailer asked in Acts chapter number 16, he just saw and heard everything that had went on, and he sprung into the jail and he says, sirs, what must I do to be saved? And Paul and Silas said this, as he asked, he acted in faith, and he said this, he says, but thou shalt believe on the Lord Jesus Christ, and thou shalt be saved, and thy house. I love the fact that when the jailer sprung in, and the jailer asked that question, there was already faith that was given to him. He knew something was different. He heard these men singing. He heard these men praying. He knew something was different already. And then the earthquake came with no outside force. In the jail, their bonds were broken off of them. The doors were off of their hinges. And that faith, hey, what do I need to do to get what you have? And he said, believe on the Lord Jesus Christ, and thou shalt be saved. This word come, and him that cometh, this word come, it is the process of coming. We say it like this, that ETH means that it is a continual. All right, now once you're saved, you're always saved. Can somebody help me and say amen? But this idea of coming, just as he mentioned here in, let me see if I can find the verse. I am the bread of life. He that cometh to me shall never hunger. He that believeth on me shall never thirst. In other words, what he's saying is you that continually come to him, you'll never be hungry. I've always wondered about that. I mentioned there in John chapter 4, that woman at the well, he says that you'll never thirst. And I began to wonder about this. Brother David, I don't want to sound contradictory to anybody, but I even told somebody the other day, we went to Brother Derek Lee's and he said, man, thank you for coming. And I said, brother, I have been thirsty. And then in my mind, I'm thinking, well, Jesus says, if I drink of him, I'll never be thirsty. And that's not what he's saying. What he's saying, if you keep coming to me, you'll never be out of something to drink. You'll never have a lack. You'll never be truly parched and thirsty and dry because the source is always there. The source is always flowing. He told that woman that this well of water, it's never going to run dry. You keep coming and you're going to get you a pail of water. Can I tell you today, the scripture says that if you will come to him, he that cometh to me, it is to say that you continue to come to Christ. I asked him to save me once, and he saved me once. But there's been a whole lot of times that I've come back to him and said, Lord, I'm sorry. Lord, I repent. He didn't save me over again. He just wiped that sin away and restored that fellowship. And he says here, if you will come and keep coming to me. In other words, be right by my side. It carries the idea of occupy. He said, if you'll occupy the same space that I'm in, I'll make you a promise. Number two, the person of the promise. And him that cometh to me, I will in no wise cast out. Jesus doesn't invite us to religion. This should bless us. If you've ever been part of religion, this should bless you. Jesus doesn't invite the sinner to religion. He invites the sinner to a relationship. You do not have to go through life trying to please a man or praying to a man or rubbing the beads and kneeling down for long periods of time trying to make penance. But no, if you are part of the family of God, then guess what? You have a heavenly Father. You are part of the family. You have a relationship. And he invites us to this relationship. But notice that he says, in inviting, he doesn't invite them to join just anyone. He that cometh to me. Jesus says, he that cometh to me, I will in no wise cast out. He didn't say that you have to just go to anyone. He says, you come to me. And this morning, I'm not asking you to come to me. I'm asking you to come to him. I'm not asking you to make sure your heart is right with James. I'm asking you to make sure your heart is right with Jesus. If we understand that this is a relationship and we understand that he is inviting us to come to himself, then we have to understand that this word, I, if you come to me, I will, we have to understand that Christ is the one making this invitation, but also this promise. If I ask you today to come to the altar and let's get down nose to nose and you pray that I could save you and you put your trust in me, you're going to be disappointed before you ever leave the building. Mainly because I have no power to save. There's nothing within me that I could receive your sins upon myself. I'm not good enough, nor will I ever be good enough to take your sins upon myself. But I have no way that I could redeem you or pay the ransom or the wages of sin for you. But there is someone that has. And that's the Lord Jesus Christ. That's the individual that's making this invitation. Come. That's the one that's making this promise. If you come, I'll not cast you out. In Christ, you'll find perfection, presence, peace, protection, petition, power. Which brings me to my third point. The power of this promise. He says, I will in no wise cast out. The power here, I'll use the word, is staggering. I watch these people, this individual on social media, and he's just a good old boy, and he'll set up a target out there, and it's whether it's an engine or a transmission or a bowling ball or something like that. And he'll get so many yards back, Brother Terry, and he'll shoot it with a .22. And it just makes a little chip come out of whatever it was, or makes a little dent. And then he'll go up and he'll get a bigger gun, and he'll get a big, and I think every time he ends with a 50 cal. And usually at that point it's already destroyed, but when that 50 cal comes up, It whatever it is, just explodes, or there's a hole out the other side of the object. It's power. We've all heard about the power of dynamite, and I'll not bore you with that scenario again, but we've heard about true power. We've, maybe even in our own lives, with our own eyes, we've seen power. I remember hearing stories years ago about somehow a child was trapped under a vehicle, and the mother came and picked up that vehicle and was able to lift it so that child could get out to safety. That's power. But he says here, I will in no wise cast you out. This word, phrase, no wise, it is a double, I guess you would say a double negative. He essentially says, no, not ever will I. There will never be a time when I will cast you out. If you're here and you're saved, you got a promise. That no matter what you've done, if you're saved, you, no matter what you've done, He will not cast you out. But if you're lost here today, no matter what you've done, you can repent of that, and He will accept you, and He will not turn you away. And there will never be a time where, there will never be a time when He says, hey, you remember when? You remember when all of the things that you've done, I said, I forgive you. And you know what? You've been sorry. You've been low down. You've missed church. You've done this. You've done that. I'm just going to take it all back. You just go on and get out of here. No. Not this man. I might tell you that, but Jesus won't. There is the power of this promise. This power not only is staggering, but this power is securing. He says, I will never at any time cast you out. This word means to expel or eject away from the side or from the presence of Christ. When we come to Him, when we join to the Lord, we are made one.
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0: With SRN News, I'm John Scott. President Trump hosted tech executives at the White House as they signed a document to agree on AI, artificial intelligence standards. More from Laura Winters.
1: The president standing outside the White House, surrounded by House Speaker Mike Johnson, Elon Musk, Meta's Mark Zuckerberg, and AI leaders as he speaks with reporters about the new agreement.
2: I believe they're going to be used for the good, and when they're not, we're going to be able to nab them. But there's going to be a tremendous self-policing aspect.
1: President Trump is also gearing up to name an AI czar. Laura Winters reporting.
0: Former special counsel Jack Smith spent more than 4 hours testifying on Capitol Hill.
3: Former special counsel Jack Smith was grilled by Republicans on Capitol Hill Tuesday during his testimony before the Senate Judiciary Committee.
4: I made those decisions without regard to President Trump's political association, activities, beliefs, or candidacy in the 2024 presidential election.
3: Republicans have long maintained Smith used possibly illegal tactics while investigating President Trump's alleged efforts to challenge the results of the 2020 election. In his opening statement, Smith said the charges against President Trump were the result of the evidence. That's politics. I'm Brad Siegel.
0: Police in southern Arizona see a potential new ransom note in the kidnapping of 84-year-old Nancy Guthrie not credible.
5: The Pima County Sheriff's Department released a statement on Tuesday. The mother of Today Show co-host Savannah Guthrie was abducted from her Tucson area home in early February, sparking a massive search alongside several unconfirmed and fraudulent demands. Officials have declined to release details regarding the contents of the latest note. Police said they will continue to review reported messages for credibility. In Phoenix, I'm Mark Mayfield.
0: Wall Street will see several big economic updates this week to help gauge where inflation is headed. This is SRN News. Is your church multi-generational?
6: According to a new poll from Lifeway Research, 78% of America's Protestant pastors say yes, their congregation includes active members from all generations. 91% of the folks in the pew agree. The survey also found that the larger a church is, the more likely it is that a pastor reports it is multi-generational. Younger clergymen are also more likely to tell Lifeway that their congregation has good representation across all age groups. Michael Harrington reporting.
0: A decision by a city council in eastern Germany to halt the laying of memorial plaques that honor Holocaust victims has sparked outrage. Lawmakers at Heidenau, southeast of Dresden, voting to end the practice of laying the engraved brass plaques featuring the names of Holocaust victims onto sidewalks, often in place of cobblestones and near the homes where they once lived. This is SRN News. There's been some heavy spending on California's proposed billionaire tax. Correspondent Keith Peters with the update in this report.
7: Most of the money supporting Proposition 40, which would create a one-time 5% tax on California billionaires' assets, was spent on getting the measure on the ballot. Supporters now have just over $200,000 left out of the $32 million they raised, according to recent state filings. Groups fighting Proposition 40 and supporting other measures to block it have collected nearly $190 million. Keith Peters reporting.
0: The CDC updating its measles count and adding a second death. The agency's numbers still short of Pennsylvania's official report of 4 measles-associated deaths and the outbreak that topped 900 cases this week. HHS Secretary Robert F. Kennedy Jr. and Pennsylvania Governor Josh Shapiro have been at odds over the official count. More details at srnnews.com.
8: Here's your forecast on WZYN, the old ship of Zion. For Valdosta, mainly clear sky overnight. We'll drop down into the middle to upper 60s. For Wednesday, lots of sunshine, a high into the low 90s. In Forsyth, mainly clear skies, overnight low near 60. Sunny skies for Wednesday with a high into the upper 80s. I'm meteorologist Sally Russell on WZYN and online at WZYN.org.

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0: With SRN News, I'm John Scott. Americans' confidence in the economy sank to its lowest level in more than a decade this month as prices remain elevated and wages stagnate amid the ongoing Iran war. The Conference Board reports its Consumer Confidence Index tumbled 6.7 points to 81.9 in September. That's down from 88.6 in August, the lowest reading since the board survey started in April 2014. U.S. employers posting fewer job openings in August, but the American labor market remains resilient in the face of higher energy costs. The Labor Department says U.S. job openings slid to 7.08 million from a revised 7.34 million in July. The Supreme Court will let President Trump's administration resume deporting people to countries other than their own for now, while the justices consider whether the policy is legal. This is SRN News.
1: In our busy world, family time is frequently neglected. It is vital that we give attention to our families while we can. And it is especially important to give attention to what God says in His Word about our homes. For the next few moments, let's join Scott Pauling as we open the Scriptures and find God's message for your family.
2: If someone asked me what books of the New Testament give the fullest treatment on the family, I would say Ephesians and Colossians. You know, Ephesians and Colossians are really twin epistles. They run like parallel tracks in the same direction if you just compare the two letters. And both of them have classic passages, summary passages on marriage, on child rearing, on the relationship within the Christian home. And yet, the one book that Paul wrote in the New Testament that seems to have almost no reference to the family is, in fact, I think, one of the greatest books for the family. It is my favorite book of the Bible. It's the book of Philippians. It is sandwiched between Ephesians and Colossians. So in Ephesians and Colossians, there's a great deal of instruction about marriage and child rearing and family relationships. But between them, in the little book of Philippians, is one of the open secrets of Scripture, one of the great keys that unlocks God's fullest blessing on a family. I'd like to talk to you for the next few days in our study from the book of Philippians on this subject, a joyful home. In our homes are full of so many things, some of them good, sometimes bad, but rarely do you ever see a home that is just overflowing with the joy of the Lord. And yet, isn't that exactly what it's supposed to be? Now let's begin where God begins in the book of Philippians, Philippians chapter 1. And verse number 1, we read these words, Paul and Timotheus, the servants of Jesus Christ, to all the saints in Christ Jesus which are at Philippi with the bishops and deacons, grace be unto you, and peace from God our Father and from the Lord Jesus Christ. I thank my God upon every remembrance of you, always in every prayer of mine for you all, making request with joy. And so we have it, the very first mention of joy in a book that mentions it in some form 18 times. Think of that. 18 different references to joy in four little chapters of the Bible. And this book, I believe, teaches us God's great message of being joyful Christians and having joyful homes. You know, we are preparing right now in our family for a wedding. And I have mixed emotions as dad, but we're excited. And all in all, we understand that weddings are very joyful occasions. And yet, the sad truth is that for so many people, the wedding is the happiest time of their family life. Friend, it's not supposed to be that way. No, the joy is to increase and to grow. I see so many weddings that are joyful occasions, and then the marriages are absolutely miserable, and the children are absolutely miserable. There must be a joy that is connected not to an event, or not confined to an emotion or particular time, a joy that is connected to all of life. That is really what we are given in the book of Philippians. Now, long ago in our study through Scripture, on Enjoying the Journey, we walked through the book of Philippians. You can listen to those studies and walk through the scriptures with us. But what I want to do with you is walk through the book of Philippians and show you several principles from the book of Philippians that are connected to joy that can be applied right in our own homes. I want to show you how to have a joyful home life. So let's start right here in verse number 4, where the Bible says, Paul said he made his request for them, his prayer request for them, with joy. Here's the first great principle. If you want to have a joyful home, you ready for this? Pray for one another. God always connects joy to prayer. In fact, just this morning, I was talking to the Lord about some things, and while I was praying, in fact, I was praying for my family, God brought such a joy to my heart. And I was reminded again, personally, experientially, that as we commune with God, God reminds us of His great sufficiency. As we talk to the Lord takes our burdens and replaces it with His joy as our strength. Oh, I'm convinced of this. If you want to be joyful, don't wait for someone else to make you happy. Instead, go to the God who is the source of all joy Himself. Pray, my brother. Pray, my sister. There's a beautiful order here in Philippians chapter 1 when we read a moment ago. Did you notice that grace and peace come before joy? Most people are chasing after joy, but they're not experiencing the grace of God. They're not living with the peace of God ruling in their hearts. But when God's grace and God's peace have their proper place, then joy is the beautiful byproduct of all of that. And so, my friends, seek the Lord's grace. Seek the Lord's peace. Seek to commune with God in prayer. And as you do, you will find God's overwhelming, overflowing joy comes to bear in your own life. There's also another little secret here. In verse 4, he says he's praying for them, but in verse 3, he says he's thanking God for them. Remember that praise is always to accompany our prayer. We are to pray with thanksgiving. It's one of the great open secrets of prayer. We enter into His gates with thanksgiving, into His courts with praise. So maybe we should say it this way. Don't just pray for one another, but thank God for one another. Praise and prayer will bring the joy of the Lord into your home, because first it brings it into your heart. There's the joy of intercessory prayer. You know, there really is a joy in giving to others, and there's also a joy in praying for one another. So often our prayers are so selfish. We're praying for us and us alone. But when you begin holding up others in prayer, bearing one another's burdens, and so fulfill the law of Christ, then you find the great joy of entering into Christ's ministry. This is what intercessory prayer is. It's the work Jesus does, and it is the greatest thing you can do for those that you love. And then there's not only the joy of intercessory prayer when we pray for one another, but there's the joy of answered prayer, because you start seeing God do what you cannot do. All of our lectures, all of our worry, all of our human intervention, all of our material resources cannot do for our family what our prayers can do. Why is that? Because when you pray, it's not just you working or speaking. When you pray, God works. And when you pray, God says what you cannot say. If you want a joyful home, let's start right here in Philippians chapter 1. Let's learn to praise God for one another and then pray for one another. And I'm convinced when the Lord has His rightful place in our devotional life each day, in our conversations, in our communion, then joy will grow out of that. I'm reminded again and again through Scripture that really a happy home has less to do with what you take out of it. Yes, there's some things you ought to get out of your home. And anything the Holy Spirit prompts you to get out of your home, get out of your home. Evil influences and worldly distractions, remove them as much as possible. But really, a joyful home has less to do with what you take out of it and more to do with what you put into it. Put praise back into your home today. Put prayer back into your routine today. And when you do that, the Lord Himself will put His joy back into your home. Could I give you a homework assignment? Could I challenge you to take the book of Philippians over the next few days and just read through it on your own? Meditate in these scriptures. You may even want to read them with your family. Mark the 18 occasions where you find some form of the word joy. Start making your own joy list, your own list of practical ways that you can have the joy of the Lord in your home. Pray your way through the book of Philippians. because I'm convinced that this book of joy will teach us not only how to have happy lives individually, but how to enjoy the Lord's presence collectively with our families. This is God's way to have a joyful home.
1: For more resources for your marriage and family, visit us at etj.bible and click on the Take the Next Step link, where you'll find many Bible resources that will strengthen your marriage and equip you to raise your children in the ways of the Lord. We highly recommend Scott's book, New Testament Marriage. In it, you'll discover timeless biblical principles from the husband and wife team, Aquila and Priscilla. And these principles are very applicable to your marriage today. From all of us at Enjoying the Journey, thanks for listening today. And until next time, we pray that you will enjoy the journey.

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From WZYN, we say hello to all of our new listeners in Forsyth, Georgia. We hope you will receive a blessing from all the preaching and singing. Have a great day.

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1: With SRN News, I'm John Scott. President Trump hosted tech executives at the White House as they signed a document to agree on AI, artificial intelligence standards. More from Laura Winters.
2: The president standing outside the White House, surrounded by House Speaker Mike Johnson, Elon Musk, Meta's Mark Zuckerberg, and AI leaders as he speaks with reporters about the new agreement.
3: I believe they're going to be used for the good, and when they're not, we're going to be able to nab them. But there's going to be a tremendous self-policing aspect.
2: President Trump is also gearing up to name an AI czar. Laura Winters reporting.
1: Former special counsel Jack Smith spent more than 4 hours testifying on Capitol Hill.
4: Former special counsel Jack Smith was grilled by Republicans on Capitol Hill Tuesday during his testimony before the Senate Judiciary Committee.
5: I made those decisions without regard to President Trump's political association, activities, beliefs, or candidacy in the 2024 presidential election.
4: Republicans have long maintained Smith used possibly illegal tactics while investigating President Trump's alleged efforts to challenge the results of the 2020 election. In his opening statement, Smith said the charges against President Trump were the result of the evidence. That's politics. I'm Brad Siegel.
1: Police in southern Arizona see a potential new ransom note in the kidnapping of 84-year-old Nancy Guthrie not credible.
6: The Pima County Sheriff's Department released a statement on Tuesday. The mother of Today Show co-host Savannah Guthrie was abducted from her Tucson area home in early February, sparking a massive search alongside several unconfirmed and fraudulent demands. Officials have declined to release details regarding the contents of the latest note. Police said they will continue to review reported messages for credibility. In Phoenix, I'm Mark Mayfield.
1: Wall Street will see several big economic updates this week to help gauge where inflation is headed. This is SRN News. Is your church multi-generational?
7: According to a new poll from Lifeway Research, 78% of America's Protestant pastors say yes, their congregation includes active members from all generations. 91% of the folks in the pew agree. The survey also found that the larger a church is, the more likely it is that a pastor reports it is multi-generational. Younger clergymen are also more likely to tell Lifeway that their congregation has good representation across all age groups. Michael Harrington reporting.
1: A decision by a city council in eastern Germany to halt the laying of memorial plaques that honor Holocaust victims has sparked outrage. Lawmakers at Heidenau, southeast of Dresden, voting to end the practice of laying the engraved brass plaques featuring the names of Holocaust victims onto sidewalks, often in place of cobblestones and near the homes where they once lived. This is SRN News. There's been some heavy spending on California's proposed billionaire tax. Correspondent Keith Peters with the update in this report.
8: Most of the money supporting Proposition 40, which would create a one-time 5% tax on California billionaires' assets, was spent on getting the measure on the ballot. Supporters now have just over $200,000 left out of the $32 million they raised, according to recent state filings. Groups fighting Proposition 40 and supporting other measures to block it have collected nearly $190 million. Keith Peters reporting.
1: The CDC updating its measles count and adding a second death. The agency's numbers still short of Pennsylvania's official report of 4 measles-associated deaths and the outbreak that topped 900 cases this week. HHS Secretary Robert F. Kennedy Jr. and Pennsylvania Governor Josh Shapiro have been at odds over the official count. More details at srnnews.com.
9: Here is your forecast on WZYN, the old ship of Zion. For Valdosta, mainly clear sky overnight. We'll drop down into the middle to upper 60s. For Wednesday, lots of sunshine, a high into the low 90s. In Forsyth, mainly clear skies, overnight low near 60. Sunny skies for Wednesday with a high into the upper 80s. I'm meteorologist Sally Russell on WZYN and online at WZYN.org.
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17: A man that thought a great deal of a young man was telling him how he could become successful. He said, "Son, if you would keep your nose to the grindstone and your shoulder to the wheel and your eyes on the ball, you're going to amount to something." Young man thought about the advice that he had just been given. He said, "How can anyone ever get anything done with his nose stuck to a grindstone, his shoulder stuck to a wheel, and his eyes on a ball?" Seriously, advice that is given by someone who loves us is usually helpful if we heed to it. I'll give you another example. A young man was going steady with a young girl. They had been together for about 6 months. And he decided to buy this young girl a going steady ring. You know, that's one of those things that these young people do. He had a friend that owned a jewelry store. And he went to him and he said he wanted to buy a ring, and he wanted him to engrave on that ring from Tim to Cindy. His friend looked at him, because he's had a lot of experience in the engraving business and all. He said, "Listen, I would advise you to engrave the ring with the simple words, 'From Tim.'" See, if he named the name from Tim to Cindy, if Cindy got mad with him or he got mad with Cindy, he just lost the ring. But he could take that ring back and reuse it again and everything. That's pretty good advice. I mean, that's saving a little money there. That was useful. Now, we have to watch out for those who will criticize us, and then they call it advice. Because sometimes when they're criticizing us, I'm telling you, it's not advice at all. We often get discouraged because people criticize us. When this happens, we need to remind ourselves that, yes, they even criticize Jesus. Can I say this to you? I don't care what you do. I don't care how good you do it. There's going to be somebody going to find fault with it. Something's going to be wrong with it. Somebody's going to say it's going to be better. Can't help this, Jimbo, but every time Jimbo takes me shopping and wanted to buy a new computer or something like that, he'll take me out and I'll make up my mind, yep, that's what I want. And a couple of days later, Jimbo would send me and say, "Dad, you could have got it cheaper here." So don't tell me that I'm going to get it cheaper. I've done paid for it, done bought it. Don't want to hear no discounts. It's over with. It's done. But I think he does that to get joy out of seeing me stew a little bit. But the thing is, some of the counsel we get, some of the advice we receive is not good advice. It's not good criticism at all. In our text, the Lord healed a woman who had a physical sickness for over 18 years. The condition had caused this woman to be bent over, where she couldn't straighten up. Jesus knew that when he healed her on the Sabbath, he was going to make some folks mad. But he never allowed the criticizers to stop him from doing those things that he knew he should be doing. Look at this woman, if you would, this diseased woman. In Luke chapter 13, in verse 10, says, "And he was teaching in one of the synagogues on the Sabbath. And behold, there was a woman which had a spirit of infirmity 18 years and was bound together and could in no wise lift up herself. And when Jesus saw her, he called her to him and said unto her, 'Woman, thou art loosed from thine infirmities. And he laid his hands on her, and immediately she was made straight and glorified God. And let's first of all, let's look at what the Lord saw. In verse number 10 of Luke 13, it says, and he was teaching in one of the synagogues on the Sabbath. In verse 11 it says, and behold, there was a woman which had a spirit of infirmities 18 years and was bound together and could in no wise lift up herself. And notice in verse 12, and when Jesus saw her, he called her to him and said unto her, woman, thou art loosed from thine infirmities. Jesus saw a woman with a chronic medical problem. The Bible tells us that because of this serious condition, she was bowed over. She was double bent. She walked around, bowed over the whole time. Now, we do know that she was able to get around. She was able to move around because she was even in church on this particular day. But yet, when she walked in public, people pitied her because of her condition. We know that she was able to move from place to place, but yet when Jesus saw her in the synagogue, it was a blessing to the fact that Jesus took notice of her. Listen, I believe the Lord is always delighted about the average person coming to church. There's no question. I think God is delighted that you are here today. I think it pleases him. Also, sometimes there's people come to church despite that they don't feel good. Some really have to work at getting to church. Maybe it's a physical ailment. Maybe it's due to a home situation. But they go overboard to get here. Sometimes we take it for granted. Sometimes we just expect people to show up. We don't realize how difficult of a time it took for them to get here. May I say this? We may not see all that, but Jesus sees every bit of the effort that you make to go to church. And I do think God's going to reward those, especially with an extra blessing, because of the fact that it was not convenient for them to go, but because they went anyway. And God is going to bless them beyond measure because of their extra effort. There's something we need to realize about this situation in this scripture we're talking about. Had this woman not been in church that day, she would have missed the blessing. Had this woman said, listen, I got company coming over, so I better stay home today. Couldn't resist that one. What if this lady would have said, listen, I just don't feel like getting up out of bed today. My body hurts too much. I'm just not going to go today. I'm going to stay at home. Had she stayed at home, would have missed out on a blessing. You never know when God wants to bless you. I honestly believe many times God's people have been cheated out of special blessings simply because the devil has talked them out of going to church, reading the Bible, or witnessing. That could have been the very time in which a loved one that they have been praying for could have been saved. Could be the time that if they miss, something could have been preached that would have probably saved their marriage. The time that they miss could have been the very time in which a song could have been sung. Our testimony have been given that would have encouraged them to keep on keeping on. But they chose to cop out, to quit. We have that same decision today. We have people, we have politicians say, listen, can't go to church. Go to beer joints, but not church. Kills people. Go to church. You're going to have a virus. Going to destroy everything, but you can kill babies. All right with that. Listen, we got all kinds of people that will discourage us. The question is, are we going to honor God? We're going to put God first. Only God knows the blessing that people have missed because they allow the devil to defeat them, especially in their church attendance. Had the woman fallen into that category, she would not have received her healing. The church has been criticized for many things, but a great deal of the criticism probably is well deserved. But in saying that, we must also acknowledge that those who have been faithful to a Bible-believing church have gotten help when they needed it the most. A lot of times they came to church and prevented a suicide. I recall just a few months back, I forget, several months back, we had a young man that came into the church, sat right over here on the back row, came in for Sunday school, didn't think much about it. He went out at Sunday school, was over with, went to his car, came back. He had a gun in the back of his pants. When he went out, his shirt tail was out. When he came back in, he had his shirt tail in, and you could actually see the gun. I did not see the gun. Guys up in the sound booth saw the gun. When church was over with, he walked by me. He said, "Preacher, can I talk to you?" Chris was standing next to me. He said, "Dad, I'll talk with him." Chris took him into the classroom. Make a long story short, that guy had driven around all night long thinking about suicide. He came to church, didn't commit suicide. What are you saying? I'm saying the service that you missed may be the very service that God could meet your needs. Save your marriage, make a difference. Most of all, you realize more souls are saved in church than anywhere else on the face of this earth. There were probably a lot of times that that woman did not feel like going to church because of her condition. But this time, had she not come, she would have not received the healing that she so desperately needed. And when Jesus was in the synagogue, that particular woman caught his eye. He was probably impressed that she loved the house of God enough that in her condition, she was chose to come. He did not go to her. You read that story carefully. He called her to come to him. He did not go to her and bow down. He called her to come to him. In verse number 12 of Luke chapter 13, it says, "And when Jesus saw her, he called her to him." Does that not seem a little strange? Knowing that the lady could not get around very well, knowing she was bent over, he could have made it easy for her. He could have went to her, but he said, "Come to me." Chose to bring her condition to him. It certainly was not because Jesus was ruthless or mean and didn't like her. It had nothing to do with it. Matter of fact, there's no kinder individual that's ever walked on the planet Earth than the Lord Jesus Christ. And yet he said, "Come to me." He didn't go to her. He said, "Come to me." To come, even in her condition. And why do you suppose he asked her to come to him? To be honest, we can only speculate. But I think there's two good possibilities. One, the woman had been to many other physicians to get help and was unable to get help. She left everyone that she ever went to sad and bent over in her position. Now Jesus wanted her to come to him. He was going to touch her. And this time, she's going to walk away rejoicing. So I think the woman, because of her condition before and going to so many doctors, and none of those doctors could help, said, "Don't go, come." And I think the second speculation could be perhaps that this was something that she could do. She was able to do. She could get up out of her seat and come to him. That was something that she was capable of doing. The Lord always expects us to do those things which we could do. And when it comes to those things that we cannot do or others cannot do, then he will do them. Whatever the reason, he had her come to him. It was the greatest step that this woman ever had taken in her life. It was a first step of her healing. The same thing goes to a lost person. The greatest step a lost person will ever take when that lost person takes a step to ask Jesus in his heart and his life. The greatest step you could ever take as a lost person is to get saved and get born again. It's essential that you take that step. Jesus done everything that he could do to save every lost person on this planet. The next step is not up to him. It's up to that individual. Jesus saw the woman in her pitiful condition. This is what he saw. In that condition, he asked her to come. Now let's see what we see in this situation. Look at Luke chapter 13 again and look down at verse number 13. The Bible says, "And he laid his hands on her, and immediately she was made straight and glorified God." If we look at some of the things that took place in her life when she came to Jesus, we have to, a lot of folks today ask who claim that they have come to the Lord, but you could not prove it by the way that they live. Notice what the text here says that has happened to this lady. When she came to the Lord, she was straightened up. She glorified God, and Jesus put his hands on her. There's three things that stands out in this story. First of all, what took place for her physically happened immediately. Jesus did not give her a pill and said, "Take this pill for 5 days. Don't miss a day and you'll get healed." Jesus did not pat her on the back and said, "Listen, come to church next week and you'll get healed." No, sir. The moment a person comes to Christ, at that very moment, they are immediately changed.
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1: With SRN News, I'm John Scott. President Trump wrapping up the Artificial Intelligence Summit at the White House. He and House Speaker Mike Johnson hosting Elon Musk and the heads of Anthropic, OpenAI, NVIDIA, and others as fears grow over the rapid advancement of AI. The president touted a document signed by the tech leaders that lays out a series of safety commitments around the advancement of AI. A dozen states across the Midwest, Plains, and Southwest under a flood watch. Tropical moisture from Hurricane Polo fueling the flood threat through Wednesday in the Southwest. Across Texas, 4 to 8 inches expected in some areas. Southern Arizona police dismissing a new ransom note in the kidnapping case of 84-year-old Nancy Guthrie. The mother of Today's Show host Savannah Guthrie has been missing since early February, sparking a massive search alongside several unconfirmed and fraudulent demands. This is SRN News.

0: Hello, friends. This is Rudy Smith, the pastor of Mount Sinai Baptist Church, inviting you to listen for the next 15 minutes to Sounds from Sinai, a radio ministry of the Mount Sinai Baptist Church here in Pickham, South Carolina.
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0: And welcome to the broadcast today. We'll begin our program with a song from one of our services. We have a trio to come around and sing for us. Brother John Rollins, Brother Curtis Limbaugh, Sister Laura Baker sing the song entitled Bring Back the Cross. Hope it'll be a blessing to you, and listen carefully to the message of this song.

0: Amen. Thank you, beloved, for that wonderful message and song. And now for today's message, take your Bible and turn with us to the book of Leviticus, chapter 25, and verse number 10. The Bible says, "And ye shall hallow the 50th year and proclaim liberty throughout all the land unto all the inhabitants thereof. It shall be a jubilee unto you, and ye shall return every man unto his possession, and ye shall return every man unto his family." Now, we're lifting a text from this verse. It is the verse or the phrase that is inscribed upon the Liberty Bell in Independence Hall there in Philadelphia, and it is the term, "Proclaim liberty throughout all the land." And we're preaching this week on this subject, Freedom Sound. Proclaim liberty throughout all the land. This is the message we preached this past July the 4th at the church, and I felt burdened to air the message, and I hope that you'll take heed to it, how we need to pray for this land of ours. Somehow or another, we'd have revival. As we're expounding upon this subject, we first of all are talking about the price of liberty. Yesterday, we mentioned a verse in Acts 22:28, a word from a Roman captain to the Apostle Paul. He made this statement. The chief captain answered, "With a great sum obtained I this freedom." And Paul said, "But I was freeborn." And as I thought about that statement of the Roman captain, "with a great sum," man, I thought about the cost, the price of liberty. Well, we'll pick up with that as we join the services by way of recording. I want to say, friend, that our liberty cost.
1: Freedom is not free. Somebody paid the cost. The freedom we enjoy in this land today was obtained by great expense. It cost dearly. What a great price was paid for our national liberty in this land. Have you ever wondered what happened to those who signed the Declaration of the Independence? Have you ever wondered about it? These,

were captured by the British as traitors and tortured to death. 12 had their homes ransacked and burned. 2 of them lost their sons in the Revolutionary Army. Another 2 sons of other 2 were captured. 9 of the 56 men fought and died from wounds and hardships in the Revolutionary War. This was and is a tremendous price to pay for freedom. But somebody paid the cost. Somebody paid the cost. In 1776, Thomas Paine, American revolutionary patriot and writer, wrote about the price of freedom, and I quote, he said, "What we obtain too cheap, we esteem too lightly. 'Tis dearness only that gives everything its value. Heaven knows how to put a proper price upon its goods, and it would be strange indeed if so celestial an article as freedom should not be highly rated." Right. One reason we don't appreciate freedom in this land as we ought to is because we did not pay the cost. Right. Hey, but if we're going to continue to have freedom, we're going to have to rise to the occasion and pay the cost. Somebody's going to have to stand. Somebody's going to have to make up the hedge. Somebody's going to have to stand in the gap if we will continue to enjoy the freedoms of this land. The price of freedom is eternal vigilance. Well, freedom, the price of it, the chief captain answered, "With a great sum obtain I this freedom." Freedom is costly, but oh, what a blessing. What a blessing to be free. What a blessing to be free. Well, that's our national freedom. But what about our Christian liberty? What about the liberty of our souls? What about us being set free? May I say, by great price, oh yes, great cost, I obtained this freedom. Didn't cost me nothing, but it cost God everything. I say hallelujah. What a price was paid by the captain of our salvation, the declarator of our independence. What a price he paid. I'm telling you, he paid the price to redeem us to God. I'm redeemed. Now, there are 3 primary words for redeemed in the Scriptures. I dealt with this recently. There's the word agerizo, exagerizo, and the word lutro. The Greek word lutro means to set free by paying the ransom. Hey, I'm glad that Jesus, with his own blood, paid for my soul, paid the price to set me free. Amen. Redemption is not cheap. With great sum, I obtained this freedom. It cost God. It cost God. I'm glad it didn't cost me. It cost him everything. Thank God for the price that he paid. I'm glad he paid it all. The price of our liberty. I think about the song, "I'm free, praise the Lord, free at last. I'm free from the guilt that I carried. From a dull, empty life I've been set free. For I traded my shackles for a glorious song. I'm free, praise God, free at last. I'm glad that Jesus paid for me so I could be free." Oh, Shoutin' Charlie used to sing this every year at the camp meeting. Thank God I'm free, free, free. Amen. Oh, yes, like a bird out of prison. Amen. I've been set free. I'm glad I'm free. But this freedom, my, was obtained. As the centurion or the captain said, it was obtained by a great sum. It costs my Savior. It cost his pain. It cost him his life.

life. It cost him his blood. It cost him going down to the depths and drinking the dregs of the bitter cup. It cost him hell, my friend, let loose against his soul to satisfy the just requirements of the payment of the penalty for sin. But I have found a ransom in Christ's blood. The price of liberty. Secondly, I would talk about the procuring of liberty, or acquiring of it. The procuring of liberty. Jesus paid for it. But I'm glad that he made it possible for us to acquire, to procure it. I think about the liberty acquired from the Savior. The Bible tells us that he said, Jesus said, if the Son therefore shall make you free, ye shall be free indeed. Thank God. I'm talking about a freedom acquired from the Savior. He sets you free. People in bondage today don't even realize it. In bondage, so much bondage. Bondage to sin, bondage to Satan, bondage to habits, bondage to lifestyles, in bondage to the love of the world and the lust of the flesh. But I want to tell you about one that can break your bands asunder and set the captive free when the announcement of his coming, the prophecy of his coming, and even he, I've told and read it, said that he came to set the captive free.

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Good morning. This is Pastor Justin. Let us begin our day with a word of prayer. Will you pause with me and pray? Oh, Heavenly Father, your mercies, they're new every morning and they're new this morning. And for this, we give you praise and give you glory. You said, let everything that hath breath praise the Lord. And we praise you for your mercy, your grace. We praise you for your Son who died on the cross for us. And Lord, we come before thee humbly, just asking that you'd bless all the broadcasting at the station here today. Every song and every sermon that is heard, I pray that it bless the hearts of the listeners. To God be the glory. In Christ's name we pray. Amen. Oh, thank you so much for listening. I pray you enjoy the broadcasting you hear this morning on WZYN.

0: 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It's church 24/7. 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
1: One sat alone beside the highway begging. His eyes were blind, the light he could not see. He clutched his old rags

0: And turn your Bible, please, to the book of John, the Gospel of John. As these precious girls sang, I wish, I really did, that every preacher could have that kind of singing just before he preached. I wish that every congregation could have that kind of singing to listen to before the message was brought. And I believe we could if we'd win enough people to Jesus. Because you see, the only people that are fit to sing, that have a song to sing and have the inspiration to sing it with, forget the talent and the training and all the rest. I'm not interested in that right now. It's the people that get born again. You've got to be saved from sin. Jesus said, he that was forgiven of much loved much. And so the girls have a testimony to say and to sing, and so that makes the difference. In John chapter 10, I'm coming up on one of our favorite texts that I never have preached on exactly, I think, as the Lord has led me to preach it tonight, but it's in the 10th chapter. One thing about the Bible, you could preach it 1,000 years or 10,000 years, it'd always be fresh and new. I've started through the Bible again this year, of course, and it's mighty fresh and mighty good. And already in the book of Genesis and in the book of Matthew, I've found some things that I'd not seen before. And that's not strange, because I would never be able to plumb the depths of the Word of God. It's inexhaustible, incomparable, and indestructible. And it's not a carnal book, it's a spiritual book. The natural man receiveth not the things of the Bible. You couldn't even get him to read it, but when you get born again, you ought to hunger and thirst after righteousness. And God said, I'll see that you get filled. Verse 1, chapter 10. Verily, verily I say unto you, he that entereth not by the door into the sheepfold, but climbeth up some other way, the same is a thief and a robber. Now I'm going to talk to you about a thief tonight. Talk to you about a thief. A thief has definite direction, definite convictions, definite determination. A thief is a very dangerous man, but he's a very determined man. He lives recklessly. He puts his life in his hand and said, shoot it if you can, but I'm going to steal. I'm determined to steal. Now, I'm going to talk about the thieves tonight. Now, the Bible said that there were some robbers along the road over there, and they robbed a man. He fell among thieves. He fell among thieves, and so they robbed him and stripped him, and just about the way people are being treated today. Many people are stripped of their faith. They're stripped of their character. They're stripped of their money. They're stripped of their honor. They're stripped of everything, the joy, the peace. We got a lot of people that have yielded and have been stripped of everything. I just left a young man. He's been stripped of everything. He's stripped of his mother. His daddy's dead. His wife had to leave him. His two little boys had to give him up. He's stripped of his money. He's stripped of his honor. He's stripped of his job, his business, all of his fine equipment. His 1970 automobile, he's stripped. The old thief by the name of D.O.P.E. Dope stripped him. And he's down for the count. He's hanging between life and death now. And he faces. Now, I had an opportunity and he had an opportunity, but he turned his back on it, you see. Now, I wish I could say to the girls that are here, you better be sure that you buy up your opportunity while you can. This may be God's last call from Calvary. God's never obligated to call anybody over one time. Ought not to be necessary to be called again. But he said, he that entereth not by the door into the sheepfold, but climbeth up some other way, the same as a thief and a robber. Now, that means that if I try to get to heaven any other way except through the door, that makes me a thief, and I'm trying to steal my way in. And there's one thing you can mark down in your little day book and sign God's name to: there'll be no thieves in heaven. And I'll guarantee you, this city is filled with religious thieves trying to steal their way into heaven. They'll never make it. Nobody will steal up some other way. That's the reason I've lost my appetite for some of the invitations, and said, would you just slip up your hand? Will you just slip down the aisle? Slip nothing. come a-walking and a-talking and a-stalking and saying, Lord, have mercy on me, a rotten sinner. I mean, what do you want to slip around? Jesus didn't slip up the black back way to Calvary. He didn't slip up. He just walked boldly up there, and the sun was shining on him until he got up there, and everybody knew that he was going to die for their sin. He'd already announced it to the world. He didn't come to live, he came to die, that he might give us life. But he that entereth in by the door is the shepherd of the sheep. To him the porter openeth, and the sheep hear his voice, and he calleth his own sheep by name, and leadeth them out. And when he putteth forth his own sheep, he goeth before them, and the sheep follow him, for they know his voice. Listen, if you want to know who a good shepherd is, you'll see the good shepherd going before his sheep. This is not a part of the message, but a good shepherd is always out ahead of his sheep. He's out ahead of them in his living, in his praying, in his preaching, in his giving. Any preacher that lets his sheep get ahead of him, that preacher is not a good shepherd. The good shepherd goes before his sheep. You say, well, I reckon why? Because if there's any snakes out there, he'll take care of them before the sheep get there. If there's a lion, David was the shepherd lad. He killed a lion and a bear, didn't he? Why? To protect his sheep. His dad committed the care of the sheep to little old David, the shepherd lad. And God gave him supernatural power to do what his daddy told him to do. Well, I suppose David would have had a perfect excuse and a reason if he'd have gone to the house just a-running and jumping and a-hooping and a-hollering. And his daddy said, son, what is the matter? He said, there's a bear out there eating up the lamb. Well, I imagine his daddy would have said, son, well, you certainly did the wise thing by running. I mean, no need you letting him tear you up. I'd rather have you than the lambs and the sheep. Not David. He was a good shepherd. Why, when that lion came a-roaring up the canyon and decided he wanted to have lamb chops for breakfast, David said, well, I'll turn him over to you, son. I don't like the looks of your front teeth. And David could have run home. He didn't. Why? He was a good shepherd. And brother, when Jesus Christ, God's great shepherd, came to this world, he went right out ahead of us and he faced the cross for you and me. That's bigger than any lion or bear, but he walked into the jaws of the thing he hated the most, and that's death. And died for your sins and mine. He was a good shepherd. And when he putteth forth his own sheep, he goes out before them. A stranger will they not follow, but will flee from him, for they know not the voice of strangers. This parable spake Jesus unto them, but they understood not what things they were which he spake unto them. Let's pause at the close of the sixth verse. Now, he said the door is the place where people get in. That's not hard to understand. That's where you get in the house. We have doors here at this house. Now, we have a front door, and we have a side door, and we have a back door. You know, this is a lot of house for just three doors. You ever thought about that? That's all we got in it. I'm talking about, huh? Four, one on each side back here, and one here, one. Four doors, 207 feet long. A lot of people living in it. And we have four doors, but listen, there's only one door to God's house. There's no back door. I'm thankful. Of course, if there was, I wouldn't want to go out at it. Fact is, I won't even need the front door anymore. I'm already in. I never want to get out. Amen? But there's just one door, and only one. And so, there's no way to get to heaven unless you go through the door. You've got to go through the door. Now, there's one question we got to get settled, and I'm going to let the Lord settle it. What is the door? Now, if God says the door is the Virgin Mary, I'm going to head straight for the Virgin Mary. If God says in his word, it's the priest, I'm going to go straight to the priest. If God tells me tonight that the door is the Church of Christ, I'm going to go join the Church of Christ. If he says it's a Baptist church, I think I'd even like to join it again, just to be sure. But I want to know what the door is. And when God tells me what the door is, I'm going straight through it. There's no way to go, and I'm going to heaven. The one thing I want to do, Brother Raymond, I want to go to heaven. Now, there are a lot of places that I could go, and I would like to go if I could preach when I got there, but there's one place I want to go more than any other place, and that's to heaven. I've never been to a place like heaven. They were singing a while ago, what will it be when we get over yonder? Well, brother, it's hard for me to imagine, because I've got a good imagination, but it's going to be some... You think of going where every Christian will be. And you think of going to a place where the devil will not be allowed. Brother, that'll be the day and the place. I've never been anywhere the devil didn't show up. Never have. I tell you, I can go to the office and now the old book is. I go out to church and here he is. I get in the airplane and there he is. I never have been anywhere where the devil didn't show up. I'm looking, one reason I want to go to heaven. I want to go to a place where he will not be allowed. The song said, and Linda sang, there'll be no strife and no misunderstanding. Well, that'll be a wonderful place. I want to be there. Now I've got to figure out how to get there. No, I don't. I've got to accept what God figured out. That's what's wrong. We're not trying to figure out everything. Why, listen, everybody's trying to get smart enough to figure everything out. Why, brother, we've got nothing figured out right down here. The government's trying to figure things out. You know, would you let me tell you this? This is very simple and plain, and I used to use it in my liquor fights, but can you imagine America trying to dry up the liquor traffic without turning on the hydrant, turning off the faucet? Did you know one of the things they tell me about an insane man? They'll put him in a room, and they want to know how he's getting along, and so they'll say, here's a mop. And they'll turn on a hydrant or a water faucet and say, we want you to mop up the water. Now, if he just goes to mopping and trying to mop up the water without turning off the faucet, he's still insane. Now, that's a simple test. America hadn't even got that much sense. I mean, the governor and the leaders and the senators and the American people that are trying to mop up, they haven't even cut off the faucets yet. Oh, I tell you, I nearly bust on the inside when I get to thinking about the stupidity and the sin and the blindness of America. I never dreamed when I was born 56 years ago, and neither did my mother and dad or anybody else, that our nation would ever plunge to such depths of sin and be a dope addict nation and a liquor nation. Broken homes and all the rest that goes with it. And America's gone. And these preachers are trying to save America. They're spinning their wheels. They ought to get to preaching Jesus and get somebody saved, because somebody's going to get the last person saved and we're going home. That's the reason I have no patience and I have no time for a lot of these patriotic fellow today who's talking about changing the money system. Said he had a thing worked out, you see, and others are trying to save us from communism, and others are trying to save the state and the nation and all that. Let me tell you something. If this old book is so, and I know it is, this nation's not going to be saved. She's going down just like the rest of them, because she asked for sin instead of righteousness. She asked for liquor instead of the Lord. She asked for the dope needle instead of the Word of God. She asked for immorality instead of purity. Brother, when a nation gets like that, my book tells me that the wicked shall be turned into hell and all the nations that forget God. And righteousness exalteth a nation, but sin is a reproach to any people. And the Bible tells us that no nation can survive when she plunges into sin like America has. So what's our job? To get people saved. We've got to get people saved. You know why? I love the work that God has called me to do. We have so many people that come. You know how many of these girls have been saved the last 12 months? Nearly every one of them. You know why? We have reason to believe they're saved, because of the way they sing and live and the convictions, and they'll believe. That's one reason I'm preaching a series of messages on divine healing. I'm preaching a series of messages on faith. You'd say, well, I don't much believe it. That's your hard luck. These girls will believe it because they're still new enough Christians. They'll believe anything I preach to them if it's out of the Word of God and the Holy Spirit telling them it's so. Bunch of old hard tacks and fellas that said, well, I'm just not used to it. Get used to it, praise God. I mean, let God give you some convictions. There'll come a day when you need some divine healing. Old Brother Alfred sitting back there, he remembers some of the heartaches I went through when God started enlarging my faith. And brother, listen, that's when your faith got strengthened too. Do you know that? I remember the time you was down in the Goodyear store or the Goodrich or something else. You know, you sitting down there working for somebody else and scared to death and thought he'd be there the rest of his life, and decided one day, just got up enough courage, said, I'm going in the real estate business. He plunged out in the real estate business. And God has blessed him. I mean, but it took faith for him to do it. that faith. Let me tell you something. You know why people in the pew don't have faith? Our preachers are not living by faith and preaching the faith they ought to preach.
1: Preacher get up and said, well, I just don't know what I'll do. I hope I'll have enough retirement to keep me, you know, and I'm looking forward to the time I'm going to retire. Why, he's retired already. He just don't know it. Why, dear friends, I don't want a bunch of strings like that. I'd just rather trust God, because if you trust man, you just get what man can give you. Trust God, you get what God can give you, and God's got the biggest bank account. Why, I'd rather trust my heavenly father than my earthly father. My earthly father died. My heavenly father's feeling fine. Just talk to him while they're going away out here. Just call him up sometime and say, Father, how you feeling? See what he tells you. Yeah. Oh, listen, let's read on. I'm kind of getting happy here tonight. I don't know what the door is. Verse 7, then said Jesus unto them again, verily, verily, I say unto you, I am the door of the sheep. There's the door. There's the door. You know, a lot of people put beautiful doors in. That's a beautiful door out there on our building. Beautiful front on the building, you know, the old colonial pillars and so forth. And I think it's nice. But listen, the most beautiful door I've ever seen in my life is Jesus Christ. He's my door. He's the door. You know, that settles some things. Somebody said, well, now, I'll tell you, you need the key. You don't need the key if you have the door. I'm not going through the keyhole. I'm going through the door. Amen? I'm not a keyhole Christian. I'm a door Christian. Why, sure, it's what he said. He, Jesus, said, I'm the door. I am the door. All that ever came before me are thieves and robbers, but the sheep did not hear them. I am the door. By me, if any man enter in, he shall be saved, and shall go in and out and find pasture, liberty and freedom. Now, I've come to my text, verse 10. The thief cometh not but for to steal and to kill and to destroy. Think about that. He said, I'm coming with my mind made up. And this is what I'm going to do. I'm going to steal, and I've got to kill. If I have to kill to do it, I'm going to kill. Isn't that what the thief will do? Then he said, not only that, I'm going to steal, I'm going to kill, and then I'm going to destroy. That's exactly what the religious thief does. First of all, he'll steal your faith. He'll kill your usefulness, and he'll destroy your life and your home and your peace and your joy and everything. That's exactly. And the worst thief is the religious thief. Any man that will shackle. You know what Jesus said one day? He talked about going fishing, you know. He said, there are some people that need to go fishing. And he said they ought to take a great big old stone with them. And when they get out into the deepest water and realize they can't stand in it and it's too deep to swim, they ought to tie the great big millstone around their neck and then wave goodbye to the world and jump overboard and go down and never come up. You know who he's talking about? He said, any man that'll put a stumbling block before one of these little ones, anybody that'll hinder one of these little ones, it'd be better to take a millstone and tie it around his neck and jump overboard. You know, he's talking about a man that would hinder or hamper the faith of a little Christian. You have no right to put a stumbling stone in front of some of these little children. What would you think about a little child out here on the road? And maybe if the little thing is 2 years old and it started to cross the highway, and the cars were coming and really traveling fast, and you just kind of passed the little child up. 2 years old, little fellas kind of wobbling lightly across the highway, and the truck didn't see it, and you just kind of dropped a 2x4 in front of it, and the little fella stumbled over it and hit the concrete, and the car ran over it. Don't you suppose you'd have some charge to face one day? Now then, he said, don't put something in front of a little one. Mothers and daddies, don't put stumbling blocks. I just read a letter a while ago, and I've been trying to call him on the telephone. A little girl, 17 years old, she weighs 87 pounds. She lives with a drunkard mother, and her mother has beat her and whipped her, and the little girl became so discouraged and weary until she listened to the sweet talk of a sinner that said, "Honey, I'll take you out of all of this if you'll go with me." And she was so anxious to leave her home yonder in another state until she listened to him, and he seduced her. And she came home and told her mother, "Mother, I'm in trouble now." "Where did the fellow go?" She didn't know. "He left her. He pulled out. He was the thief. And left a little girl that had been robbed of a very precious thing, her virtue." And the little girl, you know what her mother did? Instead of being sympathetic, that drunkard mother knocked her down in the floor and began to beat her and kick her. And took her to one of these cutthroat doctors and then brought her back home. And the mother, in a little two-room apartment, brings a drunkard in every day that he wants to come. And from the time that that little girl was 12 years old until her 17th birthday, that mother has been the most illicit and immoral woman on the face of the earth in the presence of that little girl. And that little girl is so desperate until she said, "I'm determined to commit me some crime worthy of a prison sentence. I've got to get out of this home," and she's planning now. And I've been trying to call her today, and I'm going to call again tonight and in the morning, and that little bundle of 87 pounds needs to be rescued. Brother, the time has come. It seems to me that all of God's people ought to put out an all-loving, compassionate front to rescue people like that that won't have. You think of the desperation of a little girl like that and being so near to despair in her own life. He said, "The thief cometh not but for to steal and to kill and to destroy. I am come that they might have life, and that they might have it more abundantly." That's my take.
2: The strangers to God, His grace and His love, were gathered by Blue Galilee.
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1: With SRN News, I'm John Scott. As former Hurricane Polo weakened over northwestern Mexico, the storm's remnants are battering the U.S. Southwest. Roadways flooded and residents in small New Mexico towns evacuating over concerns about a dam failing. Roads across New Mexico flooded while Arizona was becoming drenched, leading to several water rescues. President Trump is hailing Tuesday's White House summit on artificial intelligence. The president and House Speaker Mike Johnson hosted Elon Musk and the heads of Anthropic, OpenAI, NVIDIA, and others, as fears grow over the rapid advancement of AI.
2: They love our country and they love the world, and they came together and they did something that few people really, it's almost like a constitution in a way.
1: The president said AI is vital to American growth and pledged artificial intelligence will henceforth be called superintelligence.
2: We've changed the name, Steve, officially to SI, okay? SI, like SI, SI, instead of AI.
1: A 77-year-old man convicted of killing a woman with a hammer has become the 16th person executed this year in Florida. Curtis Wilkie Beasley received a lethal injection at Florida State Prison in Stark. Beasley was convicted of the 1995 killing of Carolyn Montford at her home south of Orlando. The number of job openings fell slightly during the month of August.
3: The Labor Department says 7.1 million jobs were available, which is fewer than expected. The number and rate of hires was little change at 5.2 million for the month. According to the JOLTS report, the number of total separations, including quits and layoffs, were unchanged. Healthcare and social services led the way with the most job postings in August. Bob Agner reporting.
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5: Here's your forecast on WZYN, the old ship of Zion. High pressure will stay parked over our area for a while, 90 for the afternoon high in Valdosta, and we'll be getting sunny skies, clear for the overnight, and then about 90 and sunny on Thursday. Around Forsyth, upper 80s, and sunny today, about the same for Thursday. I'm meteorologist Steve Hamilton on WZYN and online at WZYN.org.

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Greetings, friend. 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At this time, we will have a song from the good people of our church and then be back with today's message. God bless.

0: I tell you what, let's go up to verse 4, and we'll read down to verse number 11, because I'm going to be referring to up through here as well. And I want to try to preach tonight, if God will help me on the thought, the priceless pursuit of Christ. The priceless pursuit of Christ. And of course, we see in the text, you're familiar with the text, that Paul's life after God saved him was to know him more. He was pursuing to know Christ. He was pursuing to be more like Jesus and to have a life that fashioned like the Lord. Of course, we understand that we still have a carnal nature and we still have to battle the flesh, but yet the desire in our heart through the working of the Spirit that's in us will to get hungry and thirsty for His righteousness. The Bible says in verse 4 of Philippians 3, though I might also have confidence in the flesh, If any other man thinketh that he hath whereof he might trust the flesh, I more, circumcised the eighth day, of the stock of Israel, of the tribe of Benjamin, and Hebrew of the Hebrews, as touching the law, Pharisee, concerning zeal, persecuting the church, touching the righteousness which is of the law, blameless. But what things were gained to me, those I counted loss for Christ. Yea, doubtless, and I count all things but loss for the excellency of the knowledge of Christ Jesus my Lord, for whom I have suffered the loss of all things, and do count them but dung that I may win Christ, and be found in Him, not having mine own righteousness, which is of the law, but that which is through the faith of Christ, the righteousness which is of God by faith, that I may know Him and the power of His resurrection and the fellowship of His sufferings, being made conformable unto His death, if by any means I might attain unto the resurrection of the dead. Let's pray again quickly. Father, we love You tonight. And we love You because You first loved us and gave Yourself for us to be our propitiation. Thank You, Father, for Your goodness to us. Thank You for allowing us to be in Your house. Thank You for each one that's gathered in Your house tonight. Bless them for being a part of it. Good to have the Ambrosias with us tonight. Bless them as they travel. Keep Your hand upon them. Give them many souls for their labor. And Father, we just ask You to touch those with that's got surgery coming up. Lord, many, Lord, going through difficult times with their health. And we lift them up to You tonight, dear God, each one. You know who they are. We ask You to touch them, bless them, and do a work for them. And Lord, those that need help spiritually tonight, help us. I need it, Father, and I just pray Your will be done. Touch hearts and lives, and Spirit of God, for Jesus' sake, that we would see Jesus preach through us, anoint us, we pray in Jesus' name. Amen and amen. Now, we understand Paul wrote the book of Philippians while he is in prison. It's one of the prison letters, and yet the words joy and rejoice appear several times throughout the letter. Of course, the whole theme of the book of Philippians is joy. You know, Paul is showing us that our true joy is not found in favorable circumstances, but in a right relationship with Christ. You know, I got just thinking about that. Actually, I've been chewing on this text since Sunday. I was wanting to preach this Sunday, and the Lord wouldn't let me preach it Sunday morning. Of course, you know what happened. And then I was going to preach it in Packlet. God wouldn't let me preach it there either. And I got there and had three sermons, but God knew what we needed. But yet I've been chewing on this, and I thought about Paul showing that our true joy is not found in favorable circumstances, but in the Lord Jesus. And I thought, the older I get, and I'm clearly seeing that joy isn't found in stuff. Amen. Look, I got all kind of stuff. Let me be honest with you. I got more stuff than I need. Now, can I get a witness? I got more stuff than I need, and keep ordering stuff. Amen. I mean, honestly, if my family stopped Amazon, they'd shut the plant down. Amen. They go on strike. They'd be calling me, hey, we need you, man. But I found out with all the stuff I have, and I got some nice stuff. Y'all can say amen to that. I'm not going to come and try to get it from you. None of it brings me joy like Jesus. Having peace with God, walking in the Spirit, living right, and having His blessings and power in my life, nothing replaces that in my mind. Not one thing. True joy is in Jesus. And folks, our hearts being right with God is the greatest thing we could ever have in our lives. Now, in this text, you're familiar with this text, I realize that, but in this text, Paul, and I went back and read verses 4 through 6 for a purpose, but Paul is looking back at everything he once trusted. What he talked about in verses 4 through 6 about having confidence in the flesh, the things that were gained to him, I mean, he's looking back at everything he once trusted. Folks, the first part of verse 5, he's looking at his religion. Paul had religion. Just like Brother Ambrose talked about, he had religion. I have basically almost the same testimony, but my dad wasn't a preacher, but I made professions young. And God saved me young, and I'm thankful for that. But yet, Paul said, man, he looked at everything he trusted, his religion, his reputation. He was a Pharisee. He wasn't just religious, he was at the top of the food chain religious. He was a Pharisee. And not only that, folks, his recognition, all his pedigree. He said all the things that he wanted, that's what he trusted in, and that's what brought him respect, recognition, reward, honor. He was the big man because not only was he a Pharisee, brilliant, brilliant man, he was of the stock of Israel, of the house of Benjamin. He had all the credentials of being number one. And he made a declaration, none of those things compare to Christ. None of those things, he proclaimed, compared to Christ. Christian, when nothing else we have, we got to get to the point, nothing else we have will compare with our relationship with Christ. The text reveals the heart of a mature Christian whose greatest desire is not possessions, not position or praise, but Christ himself. Paul looked at all those things he once held dear and said, I'd rather have Jesus. People are striving. Folks, I'm not against having stuff. I've done told you I got some stuff. I'm not against and make it a good living. I think you ought to make the best living you can. But that should not be the very reason you existing tonight. I'll go ahead and give you this. Go ahead and kill yourself down there at the plant. When you drop dead, your job will be filled in 24 hours. That's right. Now, don't go in tomorrow and say, I quit. I might die. Y'all don't care about me. That's not what I'm saying. But I got to thinking about Solomon. And if you read the book of Ecclesiastes, basically, Solomon took a journey, and he went everywhere trying to find the greatest of things. If you read the book of Ecclesiastes, Solomon, he's going everywhere trying to find all these things of life, these wonderful things, these beautiful things, these wonderful and beautiful people, all these things. But when he got to the end of his journey, what did he say? He said, I've seen it all, and it's all vanity and vexation of spirit. You know what Solomon's saying? He had everything at his fingertips. He had all the wisdom. He had all the wealth. He had all the prestige. I mean, people come from everywhere, and then he went everywhere looking at everything known to man. And when he saw the things on this earth, he said, they're vanity and vexation of spirit. Empty, worthless, temporary. Without lasting effect. Vexation of spirit, deep frustration, grief, disappointment. You know what Solomon was saying? Everything's nothing, and it drove me crazy when I realized it. Only his relationship with God, and he ended up ruining that, trying to find fulfillment in the flesh. He ended up ruining every bit of that. Folks, there's nothing fulfilling in your life outside of Jesus. Amen. Now I want to notice quickly, my time's coming to an end. I want you to notice verse 7 and 8. I want to notice about four or five things quickly tonight. The first thing I want to notice, look at verse 7 and 8, the renunciation of Paul. He said, I counted loss for Christ. That's what he said in verse 7 and 8. He said, but the things that were gained to me, those I counted loss for Christ. Yea, doubtless I count all things but loss.
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It's your morning refresh, just a little late, but we'll come right back. Good morning, everybody. It's wonderful Wednesday because we get to go to church tonight. Here's the Down East Boys. We'll be back.

Well, good morning. It's your morning refresh. Ah, it's been a good morning for me. I hope for you. I'm just late. It's okay. We'll get it back together. We'll make up for lost time, maybe. Brother Paulie will be up here at about 8:10. We've got some things we've got to talk about this morning. We've got to get them done. Who remembers what today's show is going to be about? You may remember that. We'll tell you all about that here in a little bit. Got a special thing we're going to do today. I think it'll be a lot of fun. I think it will edify the people of God. Oh, I got to talk about cats. We got to talk about cheddars. We got to talk about Highway 84 as well. Wow. We got a lot to talk about, don't we? That's why you don't need to go anywhere.

Well, today is going to be Jesus Day on WZYN. Jesus A to Z. So I need you to text in right now. I got to get my pen ready. And we're going to start it off with your A to Z about Jesus. A to Z. So you pick a letter that describes, you pick a letter and then a word that describes Christ to you. A, B, C, D, E, F. You know how it works. Okay, all right. And go ahead and text them in right now. We're going to get it started. And we got to make up for lost time. Who's got the first one? Man, this is going to be fun to hear from you. And I think it's going to be encouraging. Who's got the first one? Go ahead. Go ahead. Don't be shy now. We aren't shy around the family here. Okay. I feel like they're coming in. I feel like you're texting in. What is something you know about your Lord? Okay. Here they go. All right. Oh, I like that one, Miss CP. He is dependable. Oh, yeah. He'll be dependable. You ever bought something before and you said, somebody tried to sell it to you. They said, this car right here is going to be dependable. I'm telling you what, Jesus is dependable. Oh, my. JB and BW picked the same thing. Woo. They did. Advocate. Oh, isn't that something? Advocate. He is advocate. Hey, man. And we got here, he's beautiful. Oh, isn't he beautiful? And he is creative. He is creative. He created everything. Hey, man. Oh, isn't this good? He's dependable. He's exciting. He is exciting. Oh, man. This is good. Oh, he is my rock. Oh, yeah. Oh, how you going to make it? Standing on that rock. He don't shake below your feet. Oh, all right. We got A, B, C, D, E, and R. We've got advocate, beautiful, great, dependable, exciting, and rock. CM says he's almighty. Oh, he is almighty. Says he's, get it up here. He's better than I desire, and he's a comforter. Oh, comforter. Oh, yes, Miss Cassie. He is comforter. Boy, I got to be good not to miss. I love seeing all zealous for my soul. And let's see. I think I missed one down here. He is the zeal that keeps my fire burning in my soul every day. Oh, he's my zeal. That's right, JP. Anybody else got one this morning? Isn't that sweet to hear the things about our Lord and Savior, Jesus Day, here on WZYN? He's advocate, almighty, beautiful, creator, comforter, dependable, exciting, rock, zeal. Oh, he is our rock, Miss LH. He is our rock. Anybody else got something? That took about 3 minutes to get all those in. Oh, he's my friend. Oh, yes, he's my friend. Oh, he's my father. He's great. He's a hallelujah. Oh, I like that one. He's indispensable, indescribable. Yeah. How you like all these? He's joy. Oh, he is king. Oh, I feel a preaching storm coming on. Oh, N, he's number one. He is number one for N. Miss CW said he's number one, and he is number one. Oh, Brother DS here, Brother DS, and Brother DS, I'm not familiar. I'm not familiar who you are, brother. I don't know if we've met her before. DS, I don't know where you're from, but you were texting on the text line. He's friend, father, forever, first and last. Ah, yeah. That's right, Father.
He's forever. He is forever. Oh, he's the image of God. Oh, yes, he is. Who is Jesus? He's gracious and he's unchanging, unchanging. Oh, who's getting excited about hearing about the one who never changes? Oh. Well, okay. He's the door and the nail. Woo, yeah, Brother J.B. He's the door and the nail. Man, we're filling up this list. We almost finished it in like 5 minutes. Oh. Let's see here. Oh, yes. He's my refuge. Do we have an R? We already got an R. He's rock and refuge. Hey, that's right, Brother Bo. Okay, did I miss anybody? I hope I didn't. Oh, wasn't that sweet? Can you give me just a second? I'll give you a minute to get some more in this morning. Man, this didn't take no time at all. Just a minute to just get all these together here, and you can text in some more, and we'll read them all live on the air, and it'll encourage our hearts. Who is Jesus? All the way through the alphabet, A to Z. Y, X, W, V, T, S, Q, P, O, M are all missing. Let's fill up the alphabet. Who is Christ? Who is our Lord? Hallelujah! He's unchanging, unmovable, always faithful. All these things we say about him will never change.

WZYN family has said, Christ is advocate, almighty, beautiful, creative, comforter, dependable, door, exciting, friend, father, forever, great, hallelujah, indispensable, image of God, joy, king, first and last, number one, the nail, the rock, the refuge, unchanging, zealous, and my zeal. Thank God. Amen. Oh, that was good. So we got to finish it out here, and I know that you'll help me do that. And who am I that that king would bleed and die for? Who am I that he would love me? Oh, my. Send in your names of Christ or what Christ is to you. Some are coming in right now to finish out the list. We need MOPQSTVWXY. Here's the Perrys. Who am I? Who am I that a king would bleed and die for?

right, we're getting them in here, one right after another. That was the Perrys, Who Am I? But who is Jesus to you and I? What is he? And the WZYN family's coming in here. He is lovely. Oh, he is lovely, Miss CM. And he is mighty. Oh, is he mighty? Amen. And he's the lovely one. He's the master. Oh, yes, he is. He's the quickening spirit. Ooh, quickening spirit. I like that one. Hey, why does my pen stop writing when I need it to write the most? There we go. Quickening spirit. Who is Christ? He's quickening spirit. Let's see here. He's satisfying and sufficient. Oh, yes, he is. Oh, satisfying and sufficient. All right, so there we go. We still got some more to get. Oh, he's precious. Yes, he is. Hallelujah. He's precious. And I'm going to say he's valuable. Amen. I'm going to go put one in here. Okay. He's precious. He's valuable. Oh, we're close. We got O, T, W, X, and Y. Oh, he's the yearning of my soul. Amen. Am I missing anything, anybody? I don't want to leave anybody out. I want to be nice today. We got W, X, and T, and O. Who's got it? Go ahead, y'all. It's your show. Fill out the A to Z on Christ this morning. Ha, that's wonderful. Well, that's a blast. Well, a lot of our friends are at the National Quartet Convention. I think some of the pulpit voices are there. And I think that I think also the Morrisons are there, and I think the Lawsons are there as well, having a big time. And so, what a treat! And we're seeing some videos pop up, and Morrisons yesterday were singing in the Lawsons, so that's really, really neat. The Rogers are there as well, and of course some other friends of ours are there enjoying the quartet convention. Okay, we got he's peace. He is peace. He's victor. Oh, yes, he is victor. And he's the way. Yeah, he is the way, the truth, and the life. Oh. Oh, very good. All right. He's the word. Ah, he is the word. Good deal. Well, we got X, T, and O left. That's it. That's it, and we'll finish her out. Well, I promise you I got to talk to you when I come back about the Cats, about Cheddar's, and about 84, Highway 84. We'll get those in during the 8 o'clock hour. We'll play Brother Paulie a little bit late, and the reason for that was because I was late. So hang tight. We'll play Brother Paulie here in a moment. 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It's good to be together. We're worshiping the Lord, thinking of all that He is to you and I. Isn't it great? Here's the Cathedrals. Oh, what a Savior. That's what He is. Oh, what a Savior. Just look to Him this morning. Oh, what a Savior. All that He is. A to Z. Help us out. We got X, T, and O left.

WZYN, it's your morning refresh. I hope everybody's doing okay today. We're going to get a song up here for you that's going to be a treat. You're going to like it. Don't go away. You've never heard it quite like this. I promise you. Oh, man. Well, friends, I tell you what, you're just a few letters away from filling out the A to Z alphabet of Christ, and you're telling me he's advocate, beautiful, comforter, creator, dependable door. He's exciting, friend, father, forever great. He's hallelujah, indispensable. He's the image of God. He's joy. He's king. Who is Christ? He is lovely, mighty, number one, the nail. He is precious. He is peace. He is the quickening spirit. He's the rock and refuge. He's the satisfier and sufficiency of our soul. He's unchanging, valuable, victor, way, word. He's the yearning of my soul. He is my zeal. Woo! That's right. Amen. Oh, that gets you fired up, doesn't it? So I'm missing O, T, and X. Help me out now. O, T, and X is what I'm missing. Who's going to come through for me this morning? No. I told you I was going to talk about Cheddar's, Cats, and Highway 84. Which one should I talk about first? I think I'm going to talk about Cheddar's. I had Cheddar's for breakfast. Yeah, you didn't know they were open for breakfast, but I did. If you can guess what I had that is related to Cheddar's, go. What did I have for breakfast like I was going to Cheddar's? What have I had this morning for breakfast? What do you think the radio man had for breakfast? He didn't go to Cheddar's. No. But it was just as good as going to Cheddar's. But I had it in my kitchen, around my family, and it was much cheaper. Cheddar's. He is the only begotten Son of God. You got it. Hey, Brother Brian. But what did I have at home that I would have gotten at Cheddar's? What might have that been? You say, you got too many things going on. Brother Jeff Pangle says he's the X-ray of my heart. Oh, he's my X-ray of my heart. Yep, that's right. We got one more left. It's T. Omnipotent. He's omnipotent. We already got that one. We got the O already, so now we're waiting on the T. Who is Christ? Oh, this is good stuff, isn't it? What did I have? What does everybody go to Cheddar's for, anyways? Maybe you don't have a Cheddar's where you're at. We do in Valdosta. Last time I went there, I went with the Morrison sisters. Yeah, sure did. Sure did. Oh, Brother JB, the America's governor, or the Plains, Georgia mayor, says, I had croissants. I did. The ladies had soup supper last night, and my lovely bride brought me back some soup, and she brought back a tub of croissants, and I said, well, hot dog, I am going to get into some of those. And what did I do? I put some of that butter on them, and I drizzled some of that honey on them, and I had me a Cheddar's breakfast on Wednesday morning, and it was some sort of delicious. Oh, man, yeah. Oh, yeah. Man. Yeah, that's what I felt in my spirit. Oh, man.
And Brenda says he's truth and he's triumphant. EJ says he's triumphant. Brian O'Neill says he's truth, and we've finished the list. A to Z has been finished. We'll share A to Z with you later. The Morrisons up next from the National Quartet Convention yesterday. Yes, this is a recording of the Morrisons from the National Quartet Convention. Hear it well right here on WZY in a live recording, the Morrisons. Oh, isn't that good right there? And they're liking it.

0: Some of the sweetest singers you'll ever hear right there. That's the Morrison Sisters. That was live at the National Quartet Convention. Oh, yeah, singing right there. Oh, yesterday morning, I do believe, did a great job. They're singing, I think they got to sing three, if I'm not mistaken. I don't really know. I guess that's just kind of a guess. Singing with some segment or, I don't know, Mornings with Michael Booth. That's what it was, I think, and did a great job there on the big stage, you know. And, you know, they're not addicted to the big stage, but they were had the opportunity to be there, and they did a great job. And we're gonna get some more stuff from the National Quartet Convention as we go along, and that'll be good. You'll enjoy here. Got our friends the Lawsons coming up, and some more as well. Hey, it's gonna be good. Oh, that's great. That's great. Wasn't the devotional yesterday by John Joy tremendous? What did he say? What was that statement? Just because he's silent doesn't mean he's absent. Oh, my. And so remember that. Go to Broken Strong and get some of his books. I've got it up right here, The Broken Strong, and go to his website and start your seven-day journey. No, go right ahead. Start your seven-day journey. That's right. And get that started there, and you won't regret it. And I think it's right where we all need to start and read stuff like that. It really helps. And so there we go. You can start your seven-day journey, and he'll send you some devotionals every week and some reading material and good stuff there by John Joy at The Broken Strong. All right. Well, it's getting to be about 8:30. I think what we're going to do here is help me now. There we go. Losing my brain here a little bit. Give me just a second here. Here we go. Good. I wanted to talk to you about something real quick. I'm going to get Brother Paulie up here. I'm a creature of habit. You might not think that I am, but I really am. A Joyful Home, Part 2, by Brother Paulie. But I noticed this morning, I think it was because I was running a little bit late. If most people have driven Highway 84, if you're from South Georgia, 84 runs all the way to Waycross, and then it runs all the way to Thomasville and past, you know. I mean, Highway 84 is kind of a South Georgia staple. But if you're running east this morning, I'm telling you, it's dangerous. So why is it dangerous? Well, because the sun is just, if you wouldn't have sunglasses and a visor, you just might as well have a death threat on you. It is unbelievable. It really is. It's unbelievable. The sun hitting your eyes. It really is. Highway 84. I'm trying to get this up here so I can kind of show you what I'm talking about for folks abroad. They could have been on this highway. The sun was just blinding this morning from that direction, you know. If you would have been going east, going towards Waycross, I don't know how you would have made it if you didn't have a visor and sunglasses. I'm telling you, it's referred to as the Wiregrass Georgia Parkway, and it is, yeah, okay. It runs from it runs into Dothan there, runs through Dothan, Alabama, and into Hinesville, runs all the way to the coast. I don't know how far actually it runs into Alabama. I guess it keeps going. People that know better. And I'm telling you what, it is. If you're driving east at 750, wow. But if you're going the other way in the evening, I've done that too. If you're going towards Thomasville, in the evening say, well, it depends. But, you know, that time when that sun's hitting, it's just unreal. And that's what I was dealing with this. I wasn't dealing with it. I saw that this morning. I'm like, I wasn't on Highway 84, but I was on Inner Perimeter. It would have been the same direction. And I realized, goodness, if you didn't have a visor and sunglasses, you'd be a goner. So that was my Highway 84 segment brought to you by me. Okay, there you go. So later in the show, we're going to have the Lawsons from the National Quartet Convention live recording from yesterday. You'll enjoy the Lawsons. Oh yeah, you will. They're going to do a great job. You'll get to hear the Lawsons after a while. We'll get over to Brother Pauly's daily broadcast right now. We're running a little bit late. It's 8:30. We're glad to have you with us. And we'll get some more. I got to talk about my cats. My cats. My little lions. Be back in 10 minutes.
1: In our busy world, family time is frequently neglected. It is vital that we give attention to our families while we can. And it is especially important to give attention to what God says in His Word about our homes. For the next few moments, let's join Scott Pauly as we open the Scriptures and find God's message for your family.
2: God's Word is so rich, so real, so wonderful, and every time you go back to it, the Holy Spirit of God Himself begins to make application to our lives right where we are. The last time we studied, we began walking through my favorite book of the Bible, full disclosure. My favorite book is the book of Philippians. But we've returned to it to discover how to have a joyful home. Would you like a home that overflows with the goodness and glory of God? That doesn't mean that every circumstance is always perfect. It doesn't mean that we are perfect. But it means we have found God's perfect joy. And like the psalmist, we can say, our cup runneth over. Would you like a joyful home? We learn, first of all, from Philippians chapter 1, verse number 4, the very first occasion where the word joy is found in this book, that it is connected to praise and prayer. We must learn to thank God for our family members, and we must learn to pray for our family members. That's a good entry point, because when you learn to thank God for people and pray for people, it helps you keep a right attitude towards them. You can't stay angry, aggravated, and annoyed at people that you're praising God for and praying for. Prayer and praise will give you God's attitude towards other family members. But let's go further. Walk on through the book of Philippians. Come down in chapter 1 to verse number 18. The Bible says, "What then? Notwithstanding, every way, whether in pretense or in truth, Christ is preached, and I therein do rejoice, yea, and will rejoice." These are the next occasions where you find some form of the word joy in the book of Philippians. And Paul says he's rejoicing. Wonderful. He must be sitting on a beach somewhere, just taking in the sunshine and loving life. Actually, he's sitting in a prison cell. He's sitting in jail. He is dealing with difficulty that most of us could never imagine. And yet in the midst of all of that, he's rejoicing. So here's a second principle. If you want a joyful home, not only must you learn to praise and pray, but secondly, you must root your joy in what really matters. Paul is not rooting his joy in circumstantial things, in physical or material things. No, those are all temporal. He's rooting his joy in the eternal. He's rooting his joy in the spiritual. And if you want God's joy to fill your home and your heart, if you want God's overflowing gladness with your family, then do not root your joy in things that come and go. In fact, everything in this world comes and goes except for Jesus. In verse number 12 of chapter 1, we learn not to root our joy in what happens to us. Because in verse 12, he said lots of things had happened unto him that were not pleasant, but they had fallen out rather to the furtherance of the gospel. So don't allow things that happen to you to be the source of your joy. In verse 13, he teaches us that it should not be our location, where we are, that makes us happy. He is in bonds in verse 13, literally in prison. Some people think if they just have a geographical change, they'll be happy. No, because you're going to carry you with you to wherever you go. So a change of scenery is not the answer for spiritual difficulty. Then in verses 14 through 17, it's not what others do. Because in verse 14, 15, 16, and 17, Paul said some people are preaching Christ of contention, trying to add affliction to his bonds. They're just trying to make it harder on him. So if his joy is rooted in people, he's going to be one disillusioned person. No, do not root your joy in what happens to you, where you are, or what others do. Root your joy in what really matters, and that's Jesus Christ. And the fact the Word of God is being given, and the work of God is going forward, and the will of God is going to be accomplished. You want a joyful home? Then learn to root your joy in the right things, specifically in the Lord Jesus. And then come down to verse 25 and 26 of chapter 1. Here's another. The Bible says, "And having this confidence, I know that I shall abide and continue with you all for your furtherance and joy of faith, that your rejoicing may be more abundant in Jesus Christ for me by my coming to you again." Did you notice that the joy here is connected with the good of others instead of ourself? Paul's in prison, but his joy, his rejoicing is connected to their joy, to their faith growing, to them being helped. So here's a great principle. If you want a joyful home, be more concerned with the other person's joy than with your own joy. Do you know what is the greatest joy killer in the world? Selfishness. Self crops its ugly head up all the time and seeks its own, consumes. That self-life is the most miserable life of all. I was thinking about this earlier. Would you like to have a good marriage? A good marriage is the union of two dead people. You got to be dead to self. Both of you have to be dead to self. It's not about what I can get. It is about what I can give. In the words of another verse, in honor preferring one another. And so make your goal, your desire, that others would know the joy of the Lord, that others would have a glad heart, and in that you will find great gladness and greater joy. And then let me give you one more. If you want a joyful home, not only must you praise and pray, not only must you root your joy in what really matters, not only must you be more concerned with the other person's joy than your own, but then, number four, you must learn the joy of true oneness. We've come now to chapter 2. Listen to chapter 2, beginning in verse 1. "If there be therefore any consolation in Christ, if any comfort of love, if any fellowship of the Spirit, if any bowels and mercies, fulfill ye my joy, that ye be like-minded, having the same love, being of one accord, of one mind. Let nothing be done through strife or vainglory, but in lowliness of mind let each esteem other better than themselves. Look not every man on his own things, but every man also on the things of others. Let this mind be in you, which was also in Christ Jesus." This is really just an extension of what we said a moment ago, being more concerned with another person's joy than your own. But listen to the connection here of joy and oneness. He said, "I want you like-minded, one accord, one mind." Every good thing God ever does in a church comes when God's people get in one accord. You find that all through the book of Acts and all through history. Well, every good thing that God does in a home happens when we learn the joy of real oneness. And God describes here, when he describes the mind of Christ in Philippians 2, and defines for us what this oneness looks like. It looks like humility. It looks like sacrifice. It looks like obedience. You see, joy is not rooted in how you feel. It's rooted in how you think. That's why he says, "Let this mind be in you, which was also in Christ Jesus." Somebody said, "How do you get everybody to think the same way?" You don't. The answer is you never get everybody to agree on everything. So here's what you have to do. If you want oneness, oneness is not all of us thinking exactly alike all the time or agreeing on everything. Oneness, rather, is us learning the mind of Christ and learning to agree with Him. Look, oneness is not me getting my way or you getting your way. Oneness is Christ getting His way. We may not always agree on everything, but we can all agree on this. We need Jesus. We want the Lord to have His rightful place in our life, and we want to begin to think like He thinks. This is what oneness means in a home. Would you pray today that instead of being fragmented and divided, God would make you of one mind and of one accord? You know, it's not just families that split up. Marriages that split up, that deal with division. Many people live under the same roof, but they live with division all the time. If you want a joyful home, learn the secret of oneness with one another by learning the secret of oneness with Jesus Christ. And my prayer for you, dear friend, today is that these principles from Philippians will become a living reality in your life and that you will have a joyful home.
1: For more resources for your marriage and family, visit us at etj.bible and click on the Take the Next Step link, where you'll find many Bible resources that will strengthen your marriage and equip you to raise your children in the ways of the Lord. We highly recommend Scott's book, New Testament Marriage. In it, you'll discover timeless biblical principles from the husband and wife team, Aquila and Priscilla. And these principles are very applicable to your marriage today. From all of us at Enjoying the Journey, thanks for listening today. And until next time, we pray that you will enjoy the journey.

You might be wondering this morning as you're listening to Your Morning Refresh, why did he play that song? Well, I'm all about jokes and giggles and laughs. I'll let it sink in a little bit and then I'll share it with you.

Okay, now there's that. There's that. This is my Father's world. Got it? That's that one. And then here's this one. I'm doing something here.

And remember, that's that, and this is this. I'm doing something. He said, man, this guy's lost his mind. Yeah, I lost it a long time ago. There's that. And remember the other one. What's going to happen tomorrow? TK is going to be on the show. This is TK. Oh. Peace and serenity. You won't have to say tomorrow. You won't have to say tomorrow, Radio Man's too much for me. I got to leave. You'll have peace, tranquility. You won't want to punch your phone or your radio because it'll be like this. Not like this right here. Yeah. Yeah. See what I mean? That's the difference between me and TK. Good morning, it's your morning refresh. Yeah. Or TK. Good morning. It's your morning refresh. Radio Man's not here. It's just us this morning. Am I about right? Yeah, yeah. Well, good morning, everybody. She's probably right now. She's probably like, oh, my soul. You got her tomorrow. She's going to be your host tomorrow. Radio Man will show up one time for an interview. But, oh, man, yeah, that's the difference. I thought of those two songs. I said, that's the difference between me and her on the radio. Yeah, she'll set you in, I tell you what. who agrees? Who agrees? Yeah, that's about right. Yeah, that's about right. We're going to get the Lawsons up here in just a minute from them yesterday at the National Quartet Convention singing I Believe God. Mornings with Michael Booth at the Quartet Convention. You'll enjoy that. So hang tight. That's coming up. And TK said, oh, my soul. Yeah, she probably wondered, what is this man doing anyway? Well, there you go. You know what we're doing, don't you? I told you. We did Jesus Day today. I don't know what she's got planned. I don't know if she's got a special day plan. She can let me know if she's got a special day plan tomorrow for you. But we had Jesus Day. And the folks around here, boy, they gave me a heart full. Yes, they did. He is advocate, beautiful, comforter, dependable, exciting, friend, great. He's hallelujah. He's the image of God. He's joy. He's king. He's lovely. He's mighty. He's number one. He's the only begotten Son of God. He's precious. He's the quickening spirit. He's refuge. He's satisfier. He's triumphant. He's unchanging. He's valuable. He's the way. He's the x-ray of my soul. And he's the yearning. And he is my zeal. A to Z, Jesus Christ. And I do believe him. How about you? I do. We come back, I'll talk to you about my cats after a minute. But first, here are the Lawsons from the... Oh, let's do better than that. Let's do better than that there, right there. Let's do better than that there. All right. Jonathan Lawson of the Lawsons singing I Believe God yesterday at the National Quartet Convention. Live recording.

powerful one right there by the Lawsons yesterday at the National Quartet Convention. That was a live recording there. Up next, the Clark family. If Not for Grace. Woo, think about that now. And then we'll come back with our platinum members and talk about cats.

Gold members of the day. We'll mention a few of them. Tommy Turner, Kristen Terhune, Victory Baptist Church, Valdosta Victory Christian School, Valdosta, Charlie Watson, gold member, Jeff and Nicole Miller, Connie Neesmith, Tony and Angela Sego, Mike and Sharon Spooler. Thank you, folks. William and Kelly Lindsay. Also, Albany Baptist Church, Albany, Georgia, Ricky Anderson, Buddy and Pat Astles, Hannah Bradford, Lonel Bragg, Deanna Bujanowski, Don and Tanya Christie, Doris Cumbus, Melinda and Stanley and Melinda Ewing, Skip and Joan Gibson, Paul and Amy Hinkle, Evelyn Johnson, Tina Kent, Lakeside Plumbing, and Liberty Baptist Church, Oklahoma, Georgia. Praise God for these gold members. They give at least $810. At least $810 a year to keep WZYN and WBIB going. Thank you very much to our gold, platinum, and bronze and silver members and all of our supporters. Everybody can't give the same amount. We understand that. But thank you for your prayers and your support. I have some small lions at my house. I don't even know how many small lions I have. I think I have 5 small lions. I might have 6 small lions. I'm really not sure how many small lions I have. But I know I have a few, 5 or 6. But they don't all get along. One hangs out at the pond. It hardly ever comes up to the house. I don't know how it even survives down there. Parker says it catches fish. Literally sits at the edge of the pond and a paw of fish and catch a fish and eat it. So it is really a small lion. But anyways, I get up early in the morning and sit on my porch. I tell everybody that. And the dog usually sits either next to me, underneath the swing across from me, or just right on the other side of the couch. Yeah, we have a couch we have outdoor furniture. And so right there, it's always right there. Well, the other morning, the cats just started going berserk. How you like that, you know? But it just going berserk. And I'm thinking, what in the world? And then I look over there, and I see them. I don't know. I went to go get up, and I didn't really want to. And I leaned up. But Sugar ran over. Well, she didn't run over there. She just walked over there. And she just went, arf, and got a little bark. Arf, arf, kind of like that. And I don't know what they were fighting, but they left. They weren't. I mean, they were going on for like 10 seconds. And my great Pyrenees, she has a personality. So she comes back, and if you could ever hear a dog take a deep breath, she jumps back up on the corner of the couch, sits down. And it's outdoor furniture, so, okay, chill out, okay? And she lives.

0: literally looks at me and does this and puts her chin down on her paws like, are you kidding me? I had to get up for those stupid cats. She does that all the time. She gets so frustrated. She'll get sassy with you. You'll not let her in the door, and she'll turn her body all the way around when you don't let her come inside. And she'll turn around and go sit back on the porch, and she'll sit down. Are you kidding me? She's got such a personality. I love her. But our little lions, boy, they were after something or after each other. Like four or five of them were out there. She walks over there just as slow, and just, she barks at them a little bit, and it's over. Yeah, we know who's boss around here. Oh, know who's boss around here. I had to walk away and came back to Radio Man doing animal noises, and I was like, what did I miss? Yeah, if you're just tuning in, that'd be something to tune into right there, that's for sure. My time just said 10:19. I said, have I lost my mind? No, it's not 10:19. It's 8:56. During the 9 o'clock hour, we're going to hear a set from the Inspirations live from the Quartet Convention. You're going to enjoy this. They're waking up the crowd there in Kentucky. Is that where it's at, Kentucky? No, it's – why did I say Kentucky? I know why I said Kentucky. It's not Kentucky. It's in Pigeon Forge, Gatlinburg. Why did I say Kentucky? I have no idea. What's wrong with me? Oh, I know why I said Kentucky, though. I used to go to a landscape convention in Kentucky. I've been to the Quartet Convention, but I was thinking of a convention center. I was thinking Louisville, Kentucky. Okay, never mind. Well, but during the 9 o'clock hour, you will hear the Inspirations. I've got two up here for you. The King James Boys from our place, Somebody Prayed for Me, and then the Power in His Name by the Corbetts, and then I'll come back with a short thought from the scriptures that I had this morning. Actually from a book, not really from the scriptures, from a book that I've been reading about the shepherd and the sheep, and Psalm 23, thought some interesting thoughts about sheep this morning. Not really from the scriptures, but with the Lord is my shepherd and we being his sheep in mind. Here's the King James Boys. Let's dial them up. You love the sound.
1: All right, let's go back.
0: Here we go. That's Brother Eric. Don't you like that introduction throughout the day? Getting ready for a Jubilee song. There goes Somebody Prayed for Me. Enjoy it, WZYN family. Then the Corbetts.
2: They had me on their mind. They sacrificed their time.
0: Okay, I had the wrong dial up. Let's do better than that. Okay, here we go. There we go. That's better. I'm sorry.

And that is exactly what we've been talking about this morning on the show, is the name of Jesus, and there's power in that name. And we're still reminded of what Brother John Joy said yesterday when he didn't want to pray, and his mama said, John, would you just say the name of Jesus when you get away from here? Find a place and just say his name over and over again. Because there's power in the name of Jesus. Yeah. Oh, man. And that's what he did. He said, that was my way back. Well, I've been reading this book, Psalm 23, The Lord is My Shepherd, by Jim Fuller. And I'm on page, well, I guess I'm on page about 60 right now. But the Lord is a refuge and strength. The Lord is my rock. The Lord is my fortress, my deliverer, my God, my strength, my buckler, the horn of my salvation, my high tower. The Lord is my light and my salvation and the strength of my life, my shield, my defense, my refuge, my strength and song, and has become my salvation. The Lord is my shepherd. Now, sheep are most interesting. First of all, sheep are dumb. In the research of this author, the owner said the only thing you can train a sheep to do was to recognize your voice, especially when they're called at feeding. You've never seen a sheep in a circus, have you? I've always thought a hog was the dumbest creature there was until I saw a show where they taught hogs to jump through hoops. That's a hog, not a sheep. Philip Keller goes on to say that even a stray jackrabbit suddenly bounding from behind a bush can stampede a whole flock. And when one startled sheep runs in fright, a dozen others will bolt with blind fear, not waiting to see what's frightened them, and it can actually lead, if the pack is big enough, can lead to death. Just startled by a little jackrabbit. When sheep are left to themselves, they will self-destruct. They may wander into the wild and with no way to protect themselves, be killed by some wild beast of prey, and they may become cast away even to where they get on their back. They may even destroy their own grazing land to starve to death. They will self-destruct, sheep. It's interesting to study sheep and how that they need a shepherd. Something else about sheep. Sheep have no way of cleaning themselves. Some shepherds have been known to take a baby lamb and place it on the opposite side of the river. Listen to this. Some shepherds have been known to take a baby lamb and place it on the opposite side of a river from its mother, so she will swim across the river to get her lamb, so she'll be washed by the flowing water of her filth. One writer during the cattle sheep wars of the western United States wrote this: a sheep just oozes out a stink that drives cowmen plumb to drink. Its hooves leave flavors on the grass that even the old cows pass. Sheep ranges, cattle sure won't graze. Sheep ranges, cattle sure won't graze. But cowboys hate sheep anyways. Huh. It's nasty. But the Lord is the shepherd of the sheep. He's the shepherd, of the dumb, of the unclean, of the nasty, of the defenseless,
of the senseless. That's the sheep. He's the shepherd of the meek and timid and easily disturbed. Think about it. That's us. But he's our shepherd. The Lord is my shepherd. I'm okay. I'm not going to want, because the Lord is my shepherd. Just something from my reading that I thought you might enjoy. Nothing special. Something about sheep and the shepherd. Might refer to that later. Tomorrow, I got a special interview with Sue Ellen Richardson, member of Shiloh Baptist Church in Lamar County, Georgia, Barnesville. She wrote a book, A 200-Year Legacy of Serving Jesus, Shiloh Baptist Church. And they're celebrating 200-year anniversary. Shiloh Baptist Church is in Barnesville, Georgia, tomorrow. Sunday. Her husband pastored Shiloh Baptist from 98 to 2012. And so we're honored to be able to have her on the air. We're going to call her. This church started in 1826 with 8 settlers in newly Monroe County. They sought a place of worship, and it was pretty much just a brush arbor, a place of worship under some fallen oak trees. Open-air services were held under those big oak trees. There was no building. Later, a brush arbor was erected. The congregation met there where trees were being felled for loggers to rebuild a log meeting house. It's so neat to read about this, and I'm reading more about it. I'm reading her book right now, just a short book, and talks about all that went on. Very neat. You're gonna enjoy this lady here, and you're gonna get an invitation to go to this special day, Sunday, at Shiloh Baptist Church in Lamar County, Georgia. 200 years a church. That's pretty neat. Tomorrow at 8:30 will be that interview with Sue Ellen Richardson from Barnesville, Georgia, right outside of Forsyth. Two songs and we'll be back. And when we come back, I'll introduce the inspirations at the National Quartet Convention. I think this was on Monday night, if I'm not mistaken. You'll enjoy their good singing, no doubt about it. Let's do two new songs. Two new songs. First one, The Pulpit Voices, It Takes Faith, and then God Can by Stacy Piercy. I was with Miss Evelyn Johnson in the hospital. Pray for her, if you would, please. And we were talking about music, and I didn't even bring up the song. And she said, I like that new song. I said, which one are you talking about? She said, I don't know. I don't know the name of it. I think Eric sings it. I said, oh, It Takes Faith? Yes, that's so good. She's got cancer and just all kinds of different things in her body. And she's thinking, It Takes Faith. It certainly does. And we have faith in the Lord. He's trustworthy. Remember, he's dependable. He's dependable. Put your faith in him this morning. And then God Can by Stacy Piercy. It's 14 minutes after 9, back to back.

0: 22 minutes after 9 o'clock. Good morning, everybody. September the 30th. What in the world happened? Good grief. What in the world happened in September? Let's look at our weather here, and then we're going to get you over to the inspirations. You know what I've learned? If I don't keep you right at my fingertips and texting in and doing stuff, y'all leave. You do. You leave. Oh, you leave. Look at there. My numbers have went down. You left me. Oh, my goodness. Oh, yeah. Well, anyways, this weekend we're going to get some rain in Valdosta and in Forsyth. Let's take a look at that. It's a couple inches. Sunday is going to be a rainy day. And Friday, 50% chance of rain. We got a volleyball tournament this weekend. 50% chance of rain in Valdosta on Friday, 70% on Saturday, and 90% on Sunday. And that rain's going to pull in some 80% on Monday, too. That rain's going to pull in some cool air. Our high on Monday is 78, on Tuesday, 77, and on Wednesday, 75. And our temperatures are going to be in the low 60s as lows. And even on, so it looks like it's coming on in. I hope it. The only, after next week, starting Monday, the only day it gets to 80 is next Friday in the next 10 days. So we hope that's the case. Let's look at Forsyth here, probably about the same. Yeah, and it is. It is. One night it's going to get down to 49 next Monday. Next Monday, not this coming one. So 10 days from now. So you got some cooler temperatures on the horizon, Forsyth. And you're going to get rain on Saturday, Sunday, and Monday as well. Better chance for Valdosta, though. And your temperatures are going to be next week in the lows of the mid-50s and right above 70 degrees next week. A couple days past 75. So about the same, but about 3 or 4 degrees difference from Valdosta. Today's actually National Podcast Day. Well, there you go. We skipped that, came in late and didn't get it in. Love People Day. There you go. Love People. National Puppy Day. Pet Tricks Day. There you go. And National Chewing Gum Day. My sweet Kaylee cannot go without chewing gum. She has got to have chewing gum. Yep, she does. She loves it. She loves it. Oh, man. And somebody said, 49, I'm going to freeze to death. I love it. I love it. Let me get just a long-sleeve shirt on. Just a long-sleeve shirt on. That's all I need is a long-sleeve shirt and a cup of coffee, and we're good to go. Oh, yeah. I know my kids, it gets cool outside, and they all got to get hoodies. I'm like, what are you wearing that to school for? I've never understood the hoodie thing and the jacket thing. Got to wear a jacket to school. Got to wear a hoodie to school. I don't know if it's comfy or what. I don't get that. That makes no sense to me. I do not understand the hoodie trend. I mean, I thought it'd leave, but it is a thing, the hoodie trend. Am I not right? Of course I'm right. I'm the radio man. The hoodie trend is huge. Everybody wants to wear a hoodie. It's the deal. I just looked it up, by the way. It is. I love wearing them. And then hoodies with immodest shorts is a thing. You know that? It really is. Yeah, and then the monster hoodies, the huge hoodies. Not for me, anyways. brings me back to a story. I used to be a landscape manager for a landscape company, and guys loved to wear those hoods. Loved to wear those hoodies, and we couldn't let them wear those hoodies because it just, we're walking around buildings at sunrise, a little dark, and you just doesn't look right, you know. And young man, I had to get on to a young man. I don't think I fired him. Think I did. I don't know if I did. Maybe I should have, but we got the city school contract to mow all the grass for the city schools. Big deal. First day of school, we all showed up on the first day of school before everybody got there and blowing off the parking lot, cleaning everything up. And this guy had been working for us maybe a week or two. And of course, he was wearing a hoodie. He took it in the truck and, you know, and So, well, the boss man won't be around, so I'll put my hoodie on. Well, he went ahead and put his hoodie on. Yes, he did. He went ahead and put his hoodie on and went to sleep on the bench. Went to sleep on the bench. Laid down on a bench without a back on it. Just laid flat down like it's a bed. And put his hoodie on backwards. Put his hoodie on backwards so it would cover his face. And went to sleep on the bench. And they said, we don't want to bother this guy. So his team leader went up to him and woke him up. And there was a whole crowd of people getting off buses. And he's sound asleep on a bench with the hoodie on backwards so it'd cover his face. What else do you think he had? Earbuds in. Yeah, he had earbuds in. And the weed eater was running next to him while he was sleeping. It was just spinning. That has nothing to do with anything except I brought up hoodies. Oh, man. Yeah. JB says, I'm wearing a hoodie right now. I'm already froze to the bone. I'm not trending. I'm just cold. Well, bless your heart. Drink more coffee. Drink more coffee. You know, I'm just on this work kick here. People would always say, it's so cold, Justin. I'm so cold. Well, get on a weed eater. Stop mowing grass. Matt, grass don't need to be mowed in the winter anyways. So cold. Pick up paper. Walk around. Quickest way to get rid of that hoodie is start working. Once you start moving them legs, this has been 15 years ago. I used to pick up paper every morning. For job that I had. Every morning I had to pick up paper for the university for 2 hours. I'd walk around, pick up paper every morning. When I first came to Valdosta, that was my job. Go around, pick up paper. That paper had to get picked up. Everybody else was riding around on the golf cart like a bunch of yahoos. Everybody riding around on the golf cart freezing to death. It's so cold. Well, yeah, you're riding on a golf cart. Where do you think it's cold? And I would love to get out and walk. And I would get out and walk the parking lots. And I would be, it'd be 40 outside, 45. And I'd done thrown that big winter coat off. Because you get that blood circulating through you. You won't be cold no more. So, James Burke, you just need to work more. I'm kidding. That's not what I meant. I said that out loud, didn't I? Did I really say that out loud? Oh, man, I'm so sorry. Oh, I'm just kidding with them. Oh, man. But no, really, I said, people would say, once I got up in the management, they'd say, oh, I'm cold. Give me the key to your golf cart. Oh, man, I'm cold. We can't work out. You start walking, you'll warm right up. You'll warm right up, sure will. Well, you're done listening to me. It's 9:30 on the button, so we're going to give it to the Inspirations at the National Quartet Convention. I think this first song is He Broke the Chains. Here's their introduction.
1: And he grabbed up a couple of young men in the classroom and said, I think we can do this together. And they started singing. Now the old men's either retired or going on to be with Jesus, but these young guys are forevermore getting it done. They are your favorite quartet. Ladies and gentlemen, from Bryson City, North Carolina, the Inspiration.
0: There they come. Hear that piano by Baby Luke. Baby Luke playing that thing. There they go.

Hallelujah. Don't you love that sweet singing right there by the Inspirations? They're going to fire it up for you. 10 more minutes of the Inspirations from the National Quartet Convention on Monday. Here they go. The Inspirations.

Well, I think they're just showing off a little bit, but it's okay. That's the Inspirations from Bryson City, North Carolina. I think they got a couple more for you if they got it in them. This is from Monday at the National Quartet Convention Live. Here they go.

I thought I'd give you a treat this morning and take you to the National Quartet Convention on Monday night. That was the inspiration, singing some of their favorites and your favorites, and then some that you might have not heard before. My favorite of that whole set was them singing Never Grow Old a cappella. I enjoyed that. That was good. I don't think I've heard them do that. Last time I heard them in concert was in some little country town. I don't even know where it was in Georgia. Somewhere past Fitzgerald, up on a country road, and you show up, and the whole field's full of cars, and you packed in there like a bucket of sardines, and they went to singing, and they had church. I mean, yeah. But I don't think they did that one there, and I missed the one in Quitman. Wasn't able to go hear them in Quitman. But anyways, hope you enjoyed that. We played the Morrisons and the Lawsons as well from the National Quartet Convention. All right, we're 12 minutes till 10 o'clock. This song was on my heart from the old Redback. I'm Free Again. 11 minutes till 10, 30th of September already.

Oh, wonderful. Hey, man. 7 minutes till 10. Good morning, everybody. Expect some rain this weekend for Valdosta and Forsyth, so keep that in mind. Really good chance Friday through Monday, really, for Valdosta, for Forsyth, from Saturday through Monday, and we need it. I just told my kids the other day, I said, it's getting dry, and we need rain in South Georgia. That is for sure. Take you back full circle, if you will, please. Who is Christ to you? You filled out the list at 7:30, well, 7:50 this morning to about 8:10. Took about 20 minutes. He's advocate. He's beautiful, creative, comforter, dependable, door, exciting, friend, father, forever, great, hallelujah, indispensable, image of God. He's joy, king, lovely, mighty, number one, the nail, only, he's precious, and he is peace. He's the quickening spirit. He's the rock and refuge. He's the satisfier and the sufficient one. He's the triumphant one. He is truth. He's valuable and victor. He's the way and he's the word and he's the x-ray of your soul. He's the yearning. He is also my zeal for serving the Lord. Jesus Day on WZYN. You like that? Isn't that wonderful? Right there. You did it. You compiled that list, and I had a good time doing that first thing this morning with you. That was okay. Yes, it was. We're going to get a song here by the Booth Brothers, then we'll take it right over to our 10 o'clock broadcast. Brother John Joy just dropped by the station here and gave me four of his new books. 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Day three is Driven or Directed. Ooh, that's good. 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Day five, When Success Becomes Identity. Woo. Oh, brother. I'm telling you what, these are going to be good. I'm going to enjoy.

poem. And I'd encourage you to go to his website, The Broken Strong, and look at his books and order some of them. And go under the bookstore right there, and he's got all kinds of books there. I'm going to enjoy reading these. All right. Good deal. Tomorrow, what's happening? What's happening tomorrow, WZYN family? TK is going to be your host. It's never going to be the same when she comes around. She's going to have it all together. I'm telling you, it's going to be a big show. She's going to settle you in. She's going to give you all that peace and tranquility. Yeah, all that ease that you need. Oh, your coffee is going to taste better. Your toast is going to taste better. Your biscuits and gravy is going to be better. It's all going to be great. TK will be your host tomorrow for your morning refresh. I'll jump in for the interview for a little bit and look forward to that. With Sue Ellen Richardson of the Shiloh Baptist Church in Lamar County in Barnesville, Georgia, as they're celebrating 200 years. Wow. Wow. 200 years on Sunday. Enjoyed being with you today. Y'all keep Jesus on the forefront of your mind, and remember that somebody else probably needs to hear about him today. Be a witness. And be an encouragement to somebody else. Here's the Booth Brothers. Sail on. And then you'll hear Keep Thy Heart Daily with Cody Sturgill. Have a great Wednesday. Be in church tonight. Don't want to miss it.

0: Hello, this is Cody Sturgill, the pastor at Chilhowee Baptist Church, and you're listening to Keep Thy Heart Daily, a daily broadcast ministry of the Chilhowee Baptist Church. The Bible commissions us to keep our heart with all diligence, for out of it are the issues of life. It's so important we put God's Word in our hearts and our lives, and we pray that this message from God's Word will be a blessing and help to you. Bibles tonight, the book of Judges, chapter number 16. Judges chapter number 16, we're looking through, working through as the Lord leads, the characters of the Bible. And as we study the characters in the Old Testament, we get a good synopsis and glimpse of the whole Bible. I've not said this much, but I've asked the Lord to lead me in a plan for preaching. And I believe what He'd have us to do is preaching through the Gospel of Matthew. And as you know, we're in chapter 20. I think it's very important we have as Christians, we have a really sound understanding of the Gospels, the Gospel records, the story of Christ, redemption. And I've asked the Lord to guide us, and I think it's important we have a good idea of the whole Bible. So if we get a grip on the Gospel record of Matthew, and then we look through the characters of the Old Testament, we see how it all comes together. And I believe next the Lord will lead us to work through the book of Acts, and we'll just keep on plugging. I promise you this, as long as you preach the Bible, you never run out of anything to preach. And it's just rich and alive and wonderful. How many of you love God's Word? You say amen? Amen. And it's wonderful, isn't it? And I'm so thankful. Tonight we're going to look at the man Samson. I think there's probably a neck and neck tie between David and Samson, David and Goliath, and the story of Samson being little boys' favorite Bible characters. Everybody loves a hero. And God uses Samson in a mighty way. I love the story of Samson. The nation of Israel is in bondage to the Philistines again. And God's answer to the world's problems is to send a baby. And a man named Manoah and his wife have a child. They name him Samson. God appears and says he needs to be a Nazarite, and they took a vow that he wouldn't cut his hair, that he wouldn't touch dead bodies, that he would set himself apart for the service of the Lord. And Samson grew up the odd boy, the long-haired kid, and God had a great plan for Samson's life. He planned to use him in a mighty way. But Samson had a flesh like all men, and Samson did some things along the way that were kind of silly. We see him that some people call him the philandering judge, and no doubt he made some mistakes along the way. One of the first things we see in the story of Samson is Samson falls in love with a young woman from Timnath, a Philistine. It was wrong then, and it's wrong now, to be unequally yoked. This is not a matter of race as much as it is a matter of spiritual condition. And a Christian should not marry an unbeliever. An unbeliever should not marry a Christian. And it's important we honor this. And Samson, a man full of lust and desire, he falls in love with a woman of Timnath, a Philistine. He's betrothed to be her husband. In these days, a betrothal and a wedding and a betrothal and a marriage were often the same. They considered them to be the same. There was a season of like an engagement. And Samson, on his way to have his marriage and the marriage feast, he kills a lion with his hand. Remember, we talked about that a couple Sunday nights ago. He kills a lion, and as he makes his way home and then back again, he sees in the carcass of the lion that the honey and the bees, and out of the eater came forth meat. He comes back after a time to take his bride. He was already married, engaged, betrothed. He comes to take his bride, and he talks to his father-in-law. He says, I'm ready to take my bride, consummate this marriage. And his father-in-law said, I'm so sorry to tell you this, but, well, I kind of gave your wife away to another man. Now, that's a bad day, isn't it? But his wife's dad says, you know, her younger sister's still available. You could have her. Well, Samson says, no way, Jose. I don't think that's exactly what it says, but something along those lines. He says, no way. and he's angry. Who is the greatest trapper in the Bible? It has to be Samson. Because you know what Samson did? He gets so angry at the Philistines. And the truth of the matter is, the whole purpose for Samson being Samson was that there would be, the enemy of God would be conquered. He gets so mad at the Philistines that he catches 300 foxes. 300 foxes. And he ties their tails together with torches between them. That's exciting, isn't it? Sets them loose. And with 300 tail-tied foxes and torches, he burns down all the crops of the Philistines. What happens if you burn down an entire nation's crops? They get mad. They were really angry, and they say, "We're going to get Samson." And the way they go about this is they go to Judah. Judah is a nation of Israel. Judah was Samson's people. They go to Judah. The Philistines go to Judah and says, "Now, I want you to know something. Your Samson has done a terrible thing, and we're going to cause you grief until you turn him over." So with great courage, the men of Judah go to take Samson. Guess what they do? They find out where Samson's at. He's hanging out at this certain rock. And with great courage, they go and to take Samson. Guess how many people they take? 3,000. 3,000 Jews from Judah go to take Samson, their own man, and bind him and turn him over to the Philistines. So all 3,000 of them, in great courage, go to Samson and say, "Look, we're here to take you. We're going to bind you." Samson asks one question. He says, "When you bind me, are you going to kill me?" They said, "No, we're not going to kill you." He says, "Promise me you won't kill me." He said, "No, we won't kill you. We're just going to bind you up and turn you over to the Philistines." So all he says, "All right, you got a deal." So they tie him in new cords, and they carry him to the Philistines, 3,000 of them. And he meets up with 1,000 Philistines, and the 1,000 Philistines decide, "We're going to kill Samson once and for all. He's going to pay, finally, for what he did to all of our crops." The Bible says that the cords, the new cords that were wrapped around him, the ropes, became as flax which had been burnt. And his strength, the power of God comes on Samson. His strength breaks those cords away. He finds a jawbone of a donkey. If you could pick a weapon, that's not the one I'd pick. He finds the jawbone of a donkey. And with the jawbone of a donkey, Samson single-handedly slays all 1,000 of the Philistines. When he gets finished fighting, he's thirsty. This is just an interesting side note that you read in the Bible. You can read it for yourself. It's a great story. He's thirsty. He says to the Lord, "I'm thirsty. I've done this great work and I'm thirsty. Send me something to drink." And the Bible says that there was a hollow in that donkey jaw, and out of it came forth a spring of water. He took a drink and things were good. The Philistines, the enemy of God, the people who had put God's people in bondage, the representative of sinfulness and the world and wickedness, was set at bay. And once again, the nation of Israel had rest under the leadership of our good friend Samson. 20 years. Isn't that wonderful? I mean, 20 years. It's a blessing. It's a blessing to think that God used a man, and for 20 years, the power of the world, the flesh, and the devil, the burden of the Philistines had been lifted, and for 20 years, God blessed in a mighty way the nation of Israel. The Bible says in our text, chapter number 15, verse 20, the last verse of chapter 15, going into chapter 16, the Bible says he judged Israel in the days of the Philistines 20 years. In my Bible, I circled those two words, 20 years. I want to read to you chapter 16. Here's what happens. 20 years of glory, 20 years of blessing, 20 years of enjoying the privilege of the rest that God only can give, 20 years of victory, 20 years of righteousness, 20 years serving God. The Bible says in verse number 1, a very sad word, then. 20 years, then. Things changed. The Bible says, then went Samson to Gaza and saw there an harlot and went in unto her. And it was told the Gazites, saying, Samson has come hither, and they compassed him in and laid wait for him all night in the gate of the city, and were quiet all the night, saying, in the morning, when it is day, we shall kill him. And Samson lay till midnight, and arose at midnight, and took the doors of the gate of the city, and the two posts, and went away with them, bar and all, and put them upon his shoulders, and carried them up to the top of an hill that is before Hebron. And it came to pass afterward that he loved a woman in the valley of Sorek, whose name was Delilah. And the lords of the Philistines came up unto her and said unto her, entice him, and see wherein his great strength lieth, and by what means we may prevail against him, that we may bind him to afflict him. And we will give thee every one of us 1,100 pieces of silver. And Delilah said to Samson, tell me, I pray thee, wherein thy great strength lieth, and wherein thou mightest be bound to afflict thee. And Samson said to her, if they bind me with 7 green withs that were never dried, then shall I be weak and be as another man. Then the lords of the Philistines brought up to her 7 green withs, which had not been dried, and she bound him with them. Now there were men lying in wait, abiding with her in the chamber. And she said unto him, the Philistines be upon thee, Samson. And he brake the withs as a thread of tow is broken when it toucheth the fire. So his strength was not known. And Delilah said unto Samson, behold, thou hast mocked me and told me lies. Now tell me, I pray thee, wherewith thou mightest be bound. He said unto her, if they bind me fast with new ropes that never were occupied, then shall I be weak and be as another man. Delilah therefore took new ropes and bound him therewith, and said unto him, the Philistines be upon thee, Samson. And there were liers in wait abiding in the chamber, and he brake them from off his arms like a thread. And Delilah said unto Samson, hitherto thou hast mocked me and told me lies. Tell me wherewith thou mightest be bound. He said unto her, if thou weavest the 7 locks of my head with the web. And she fastened it with the pin, and said unto him, the Philistines be upon thee, Samson. And he awaked out of his sleep and went away with the pin of the beam and with the web. And she said unto him, how canst thou say, I love thee, when thine heart is not with me? Thou hast mocked me these 3 times, and hast not told me wherein thy great strength lieth. And it came to pass, when she pressed him daily with her words, and urged him, so that his soul was vexed unto death, that he told her all his heart, and said unto her, there hath not come a razor upon mine head, for I have been a Nazarite unto God from my mother's womb. If I be shaven, then my strength will go from me, and I shall become weak, and be like another man, any other man. And when Delilah saw that he had told her all his heart, she sent and called for the lords of the Philistines, saying, come up this once, for he hath showed me all his heart. Then the lords of the Philistines came up unto her, and brought money in their hand, and she made him sleep upon her knees. And she called for a man, and she caused him to shave off the 7 locks of his head. And she began to afflict him, and his strength went from him. And she said, the Philistines be upon thee, Samson. And he awoke out of his sleep and said, I will go out as at other times before and shake myself. And he wist not that the Lord was departed from him.
1: We trust this message from God's Word has been a help to you. We're studying through the people of the Bible. And I want to let you know of a resource we have available at Chilhowee Baptist Church. 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

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Phone 247-4208. Hours of operation Monday through Friday, 8 a.m. to 5:30 p.m.

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0: SRN News, I'm Rich Thomason in Washington. It's finished. As of this morning, the long-running U.S. military mission in Iraq is over. The last American troops have been pulled out. Later today, Secretary of War Hegseth expected to announce deep cuts to the military's top brass. Less generals, more GIs, is how Hegseth frames it. President Trump continues to push back against calls for stepped-up government regulation of artificial intelligence. He says the guardrails to protect against AI misuse are already there. There have been road closures, evacuations, and high-water rescues across parts of Arizona and New Mexico. What's left of the former Hurricane Polo has been drenching the Southwest after pounding Mexico's Baja California Peninsula. Following the latest report on the economy, stocks opening higher this morning on Wall Street. More details, srnnews.com.
1: It's time now for the Macedonia Moment from the international headquarters of Macedonia World Baptist Missions, located in Braselton, Georgia. Here is the President and General Director of Macedonia, Dr. Scott Caudill.
2: 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And now, here's a thought from the pages of the Word of God today.
3: 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This is Brother Travis Campbell, and what a privilege it is to be able to come to you this week on the radio broadcast and share a thought from the pages of the Word of God. This week, we're looking into Ephesians chapter number 5 and considering the thought of being an intentional, deliberate Christian. And yesterday on the broadcast, we considered the importance of being deliberate in our trek, of making sure that every step we take is a very wise step, of not allowing ourselves to just float about, but being very cautious, very careful in our steps. Look, you cannot walk holy if you do not walk circumspectly and watchfully. We're too weak. Our human flesh is too weak. And if we leave this flesh uncontrolled, this human nature is all over the place, and it'll be drawn to the things of the world. That's why we've got to deny the flesh and live for the spiritual man. We've got to walk and not allow ourselves to get in situations that can harm our testimony or entice the flesh. We've got to walk circumspectly because that's the wise way. Paul said in the latter part of verse number 15, walk circumspectly, not as fools, but as wise. It's a wise man that guards his steps. It's a wise man that walks carefully. It's a wise man that walks in the way of the world, of the Lord. He doesn't walk by impulse. He doesn't walk slothfully. God says those men are fools. But to the man that walks deliberately, God says you're wise. And so we've got to be, as we considered yesterday, deliberate in our trek. But we also see a second thing here in Ephesians chapter 5. We have to be deliberate in our time. Deliberate in our time. Verse number 16 is a very popular verse. You've heard it, no doubt, many times before. Paul writes, redeeming the time because the days are evil. Redeeming the time because the days are evil. Godliness is the result of a disciplined spiritual life. But at the heart of a disciplined spiritual life is a disciplined, deliberate use of time. You see, if we're going to be like Jesus, we have to use our time in a way that's pleasing to God. You say, well, you don't know how busy I am. You're very true. I don't know all about your life, but I know this. You have 24 hours a day just like I do. And I have 24 hours a day just like someone else does. Nobody has more time and nobody has less time. And I remember Dr. Caudill saying many times, you do what you want to do. If you want to make it priority to be disciplined in your time and to use your time for the Lord, you'll find a way to make it happen. But if you want to spend your time on the things of this world and things that entice the flesh and things that would draw you away from the Lord, you'll make that happen as well. You do what you want to do. People that say they have no time to go to the house of God, you do what you want to do. You say, well, I'm too busy to go to the house of God tonight. It's Wednesday evening, prayer meeting and Bible study, and I'm just too busy. I can't make it. You'll do what you want to do. How are you spending your time? Are you deliberate in your time? Are you using your time for the things of the Lord? Listen, we only have so much time, and we don't know how much time we have. Our time is quickly drawing nigh. Our window of opportunity of using our time for the Lord and of being of service for the Lord, it's quickly drawing to the close. The night is coming when no man can work. We have to be deliberate in our time and use it as wisely as we can. And I realize the importance of rest, and I realize the importance of vacation and things like that, and I certainly am not preaching against those things. We all need those things. Even the Lord Jesus took some time and went apart. But how many of the devices of this world just suck our time away and waste our time? We've got to be deliberate in our trek, but we also must be deliberate.
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1: There came a time in Joe's life when the fire failed. When tragedy came, heartache came, trouble came. And I'm here to tell you tonight, it's not when, it's not if, but it's when. God's going to let you go through some things you won't understand. You won't understand it. But God has a plan. When the fire falls, when the hard times come, the tragedy comes, the sickness, the diagnosis, tragedy in your family, all those things, you won't understand it. But God's got a purpose.
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1: With SRN News, I'm Rich Thomason in Washington. Strong consumer spending helped to give the economy a boost in the second quarter, growth coming in at 2.2%. We also have word that inflation cooled a bit last month, even as Americans stepped up their spending. It was a bloody fight between the pilot and the co-pilot of a Fly Dubai jetliner, forcing the Tel Aviv-bound plane to make an emergency landing in Saudi Arabia earlier today. The 737 plunged more than 15,000 feet. An emergency call went out before the plane did land safely. Passengers are all right. The pilots, though, reportedly in the hospital. The final American troops in Iraq have now left the country, ending the U.S. mission there. And now some security analysts fear that Iran could move in to fill the void. The Supreme Court is making it easier to deport some illegal immigrants to countries that they did not come from.
2: On Tuesday, the court granted an emergency request from the Trump administration looking to block a lower court's ruling that such deportations are unlawful. That court ruled the immigrants affected are not given a chance to raise concerns over safety risks before they're sent to countries where they have no ties. In Tuesday's order, the Supreme Court said that it would hear arguments on the case in December and then issue a definitive ruling. Keith Peters, Washington.
1: The campaigner-in-chief set to start a month-long tour, the final sprint to the midterm election.
3: President Trump to hit the campaign trail, targeting key states where Republicans are in very tight races ahead of the midterms. The president starting a 32-day tour, hitting states like Texas, Ohio, and Nebraska. The president telling reporters at the White House he will campaign like it's 2024 again. Laura Winters reporting.
1: Stock futures mixed ahead of this morning's Wall Street opening bell. The Dow futures are up 46 points, while the Nasdaq futures are down 4 points. This is SRN News.
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5: Here's your forecast on WZYN, the old ship of Zion. Really warm temperatures across our area for the next couple of days. For Valdosta, sunshine and 90 this afternoon. We'll stay at about 90 and sunny on Thursday. Showers Friday. Around Forsyth, sunny and upper 80s today and tomorrow. Maybe a shower Friday. I'm meteorologist Steve Hamilton on WZYN and online at WZYN.org.
6: Thank you once again for tuning into this special Cherishing Scripture Radio Ministry today as we continue with the third part of our five-part series, an interview with Bobby Stewart with Faith for America. Brother Stewart is in the D.C. Beltway ministering to a lot of congressmen, a lot of senators, Democrat, Republican, Independent, Green Party, Libertarian. 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Bobby Stewart is our guest. We're continuing part three of our interview on Faith for America. We're joined again by Bobby Stewart. He is the director of Faith for America. Bobby, thanks again for joining us here in our radio studios, here Cherishing Scripture Radio. This is a preaching ministry for the most part, preaching and teaching of God's Word. You're also a preacher, and what you have as far as your preaching gift is outstanding. It's marvelous. I've heard you many, many times. I've always been helped. But your ministry, Faith for America, has put you in Capitol buildings. Let's make the list together. You have met governors.
7: Yes.
6: Plural. Numerous senators, mm-hmm. congressmen and women.
7: Sure.
8: You have met the President of the United States, President Donald Trump. Other presidents? Have you met other presidents as well?
7: No, we started the ministry in 2016. So when we first launched it, President Trump had just picked Mike Pence.
8: Gotcha.
7: To be his running mate. One of the first invites that I got was a wonderful guy named Matthew Barnes, who is the chaplain at the Capitol in Indianapolis. I love Brother Matthew. He asked me to come and do a chapel service. They took me down to Governor Pence's office the night before Mr. Trump and Ms. Clinton had debated in Nevada. So Mr. Pence had gone out to be there. So he wasn't there that day, but they, great office, greatly decorated. I went behind his desk. There was an open Bible laying on his desk, and it struck me because it was not decoration. It was a well-worn notes on the page, underlined words. It had been used, right? And I commented.
8: And this was at the time Governor Mike Pence.
7: Governor Mike Pence. So I said to his staff, I love seeing this Bible here. The staff member said, we all keep a Bible on our desk. When he walks by, if ours is closed, he opens it. Wow. Lonnie, who had always worked for Mr. Pence when he was a lawyer, as a congressional member, as governor, and then went on when he became vice president, Lonnie said, I finally worked up the nerve to ask, why do you keep opening my Bible? Mr. Pence's response is, I want you to read it. If it's closed, you're not reading it. I want you to read your Bible. We want to be Bible readers.
8: Excellent.
7: And above the fireplaces that day, the curators, Mr. Pence didn't have anything to do with this. The Capitol curators had hung 6 months prior two oil paintings above both fireplaces in the governor's office. Both of those pictures were of former Indiana governors who went on to be vice president. And I told the pastor with me that day, Mr. Trump's going to win, if for no other reason, this guy's going to work in the West Wing.
8: There you go.
7: And he did. And so my first burden was, I want to get him a new Bible. We're going to present the vice president with a new Bible. And so we had it, you know, the vice presidential seal, his signature engraved in the leather. You've seen the work that we do, and it was beautiful. And so we made that presentation, took a group of pastors to D.C. I had met with Mr. Pence in Greenville, South Carolina, asked him, would he meet with us if we would do that? He said, yeah, you call Lonnie and tell him I said to make that happen. So we did. We had a great day there. The Lord burdened me to do that for the president, the vice president, members of Congress, and governors. And so churches will sponsor those Bibles, and we will make those presentations. Been blessed to meet with a lot of governors, a lot of congressional members, and, of course, the president. And now we're working on J.D. Vance, and we're going to continue to do that. Yeah, members of the cabinet.
8: Yes.
7: We got an invite to come to Bobby Kennedy's house one night. Made a Bible presentation to him in his home.
8: Secretary of Health,
7: yes.
8: Bobby Kennedy.
7: Sitting in the living room. Bobby Kennedy, whose dad was assassinated. His uncle was assassinated. His whole life has been nothing but American history. And so I gave him the Bible, and he loved it. I couldn't hardly talk to him afterwards because he kept flipping through the Bible, underlining verses. Buddy that was with me that night, a young man, said, sir, do you have a favorite verse? He said, oh, I've got a lot of favorite verses. But he said, Ephesians is my favorite book. So we began to talk about the book of Ephesians. And he talks about how God transformed his life. Great encounter.
8: Wow.
7: We've been able to do that for Secretary of War, Pete Hegseth. My goodness, who else? Some ambassadors. We're working on several other members of the cabinet, Army generals. General Flynn was a great meet. And anyhow, we're just working our way through. I love giving the Bible.
8: Yes.
7: I don't know a better gift to give. It is a living word.
8: Yes.
7: It's alive.
8: Yes.
7: So that means I don't have to be present when they read it.
8: That's great.
7: The Holy Ghost and the living word has a way to arrest their attention. But they may forget my name, but they'll always know he gave me that book.
8: That book, right.
7: And our relationships that we build is on that.
8: Yeah.
7: It'll always be identified with the Word of God.
8: And I've had a chance to see some of these Bibles. We're not talking about some little dime store Bible.
7: No, no.
8: Our friend Mike Qualls,
7: yes,
8: up in the little town of Lakeland, Georgia, he is a master leather worker, tanner, all those types of things. And he will take an already very quality-made Bible and produce a cover.
7: Yep.
8: In Mike Pence's case, it would have had the vice presidential seal,
7: yes,
8: embossed on the cover.
7: Yes.
8: In President Trump's case, the presidential seal. In a governor's case, you have given a Bible to Governor Ron DeSantis here in our great state of Florida.
7: Has the seal of Florida.
8: The seal of Florida on there. Many of these have the signature of the governor embossed in the leather.
7: Yeah, yeah.
8: We're not talking about just
7: all of it hand-tooled.
8: This is a very ornate, very beautiful Bible that are presented to these men and women. And it's not just something, I mean, it's like a treasure for them.
7: Yeah.
8: 'Cause I know they get gifts all the time. You know, they probably get, you know, preserves from people, and sometimes they may get, you know, I know their mailing system is probably very diverse because they receive all sorts of gifts. You personally gave a Bible to President Trump.
7: Yes, sir.
8: And the story is that there are photographs of that very Bible on his desk just before or just after Butler, Pennsylvania,
7: on the
8: assassination.
7: He had it with him on the plane the day he got shot in Butler, which is, to me, very special that he didn't just discard it. He didn't put it in a warehouse with all of the other Bibles that he's received over the
8: years.
7: I'm
8: sure he's received hundreds of those, but
7: according
8: this was
7: to
8: a
7: his
8: very
7: own word.
8: Personalized Bible.
7: Yeah. According to his own word, he has a warehouse full of them that people have given him over time. The night we presented it to him, he very humbly, it's a side of Mr. Trump we don't get to see. The media paints him as being, you know, this monster, but he's a very genuinely kind man who's very interested in those around him. He really wants to get to know you. But very humbly, he said to me that night that I did not know just how bad he needed that. He was going through all of those trials in New York, you know, trying to get a campaign going to be the next president. And just very humbly, a great appreciation. And so those around him saw it, have seen it, and they apparently he keeps it somewhat close. So for that, I'm grateful, you know.
8: And this was before or after Butler, Pennsylvania?
7: We gave it to him before Butler, of course. And
8: then he had that traumatic event that, for many of us who are outsiders to the D.C. Beltway and lawmakers, we don't have the access that some of you guys have. But I could see with my own two eyes that President Trump spoke differently, acted differently shortly after Butler, Pennsylvania. He spoke of the miracle of how God preserved his life and his appreciation for the prayers of God's people.
7: Yeah.
8: Those were all incredible times. I mean, we were watching that. I could not stay away. Every time I was in a waiting room in a hospital, a pastoral visit or something of that nature, if it was on the news, I just could not get away from the incredible near miss that we had, which I believe who knows what would have happened if he had died that day. I believe we could possibly be in civil war right now if President Trump had been assassinated on that day. So a critical time in his life.
7: I don't think we can stress enough the importance of the collective body of believers praying for our president.
8: Absolutely.
7: That was a miracle. And listen, this man is not just hated by amateurs. He is hunted by professional assassins. Now, we talk about the three assassination plots. They don't tell you about the number of others that they have thwarted. His life has been in jeopardy more than just three times. The Secret Service has stopped assassins more than just those three times. He is hunted by professional assassins. And if we better take serious the act of praying for God to preserve his life. I don't want to see any president assassinated.
8: Exactly right.
7: We must pray for our leaders.
8: Agreed 100%.
7: We are taught in the Bible that, number one, we have to pray for them that are in authority. That is a responsibility for the child of God. We got to stop acting like the rest of the world and all this hate mongering. No, we may disagree politically, but there is a soul that is at stake, a life, and we must pray for them. It is America's president,
8: and it was our responsibility to pray for President Biden, for President Obama, yes, for the Bush presidents,
7: yeah, and whoever the next back. One's going to be. We're going to pray for them.
8: My first president was Jimmy Carter.
7: Yeah,
8: that kind of dates me and tells you how old I am. But all through the years, I felt that responsibility that we should pray for our leaders, Democrat, Republican, red, blue, doesn't matter what the color is. We have a responsibility to pray for them. And so I am thankful for the ministry that you have and the work that you're doing. I want to talk more, if you're available,
7: sure,
8: to join
7: absolutely.
8: Us again for another segment here. We're with Bobby Stewart. He is with Faith for America. You can find him on TikTok. You can find him on Facebook, a host of other social media websites. Find him there. He's a great preacher, great man of God. There's even clips from our church on YouTube of him preaching here. You won't regret it. I promise you that. So we'll get with Bobby again for another sit down together and talk more about some of the characters in Washington, some of the needs of Washington, and maybe some ways that we can support your ministry as well. Thanks for joining us. And we close there today here on Cherishing Scripture Radio. Once again, Pastor Brad Bailey with you from the Brandon Baptist Tabernacle in Brandon, Florida. You've been listening to the third part of our five-part series, an interview with Bobby Stewart. He's with Faith for America. And as you have heard, he has an exciting ministry in state capitals and also in Washington, D.C., and the federal branches of our government. We're thankful for this ministry. It's a worthy ministry. Check it out online. Faith for America. You can Google that or Bing that and find out more about what you can do to support this ministry and pray for this ministry. We hope that you'll be back with us again next time as we continue with part four of our interview with Bobby Stewart, Faith for America. Remember our calling here at Cherishing Scripture Radio, changing society by cherishing Scripture.

And now, our verses of the day. Jude, verses 20 and 21. But ye, beloved, building up yourselves on your most holy faith, praying in the Holy Ghost, keep yourselves in the love of God, looking for the mercy of our Lord Jesus Christ unto eternal life. Jude, verses 20 and 21.

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1: Well, welcome back to another installment of the Hedges and Highways radio broadcast. I'm your radio preacher, evangelist Robert Jones. It's a joy to be back with you. Hope you've had a good week thus far. Here we are sitting on a Wednesday, and we're excited about this great day that the Lord's going to give us. And some of y'all will be hearing this broadcast in the morning, and if you are, the afternoon. If you are, please be in your place on Wednesday night prayer meeting. If you have those services, I pray that you do. Pray that churches haven't put them aside, that they're still going strong in this day. We need them. We leak, don't we? I'm a leaky vessel, and I need to be filled. I need that shot in the arm to finish out the week strong. And you shouldn't just wait for Wednesday. You should be getting in that Bible every day and praying and seeking God's face and all the aspects of that. But we're excited about being there, looking forward to what God has in store for us in the services that I will be in and the services we'll be preaching in on Wednesday night, and looking forward to a great movement of God on that midweek service. And so for those that listen at night, and if you've been there, I pray it was a good one. And I do. Well, let's get back into 2 Peter here today, and we are looking at this aspect of stir, and where Peter is trying to stir the people there on the things of God and how we add these things. And he's saying, as long as he's in this tabernacle, and he says, I think it meet, it's necessary to stir you up by putting you in remembrance. And this is his duty and what God has put on his heart to do. And if there's ever a day that we need to stir the minds of people, it's today. And we're lacking it. And yesterday we looked at the aspect that it's high time that we wake up out of our sleep. And it is high time we wake up out of our sleep. We need to get stirred in this day. And we saw that there was that time. And there's no other it means that there's a strategic time. Well, I don't know of any more strategic time than the days that we're living of getting stirred. He has given us that pivotal point in our lives. And you say, well, that's what he said when he wrote it. Well, I'm going to say that's what he says when we read it. It hasn't changed at all. We're so complacent and slothful. We're lazy. We're just passing through life with very little commitment to serving God. It's what destroyed one of the things that hurt Israel was their laziness. You go to Amos and they're laying on ivory couches and they're lazy, listening to music, lyrics, and drinking liquor. Well, hasn't laziness killed our nation? Hasn't liquor been killing and drugs and things of that nature been killing our nation? The music industry in our day is absolutely killing our nation. We're seeing things like this happen day after day and time after time. And we need it. If that's not going to stir us, what is? Some of y'all will probably remember 9/11, probably not everybody. But I'm very well aware what happened on 9/11, and so because I could tell you exactly where I was at on 9/11 and what happened on that day. It's very vivid. It's been burned in my mind for eternity, I believe. But you know how we got, probably 9/11 2001 is probably the closest that we've ever been to nationwide revival. Closest. I didn't say we had it. I think it was close. There was a unity in our nation like we've never seen. There was that everybody setting aside racism and all the things of the. I mean, it was unique. But oh, how just a few weeks after it passed, how we soon forgot, and now we see that our salvation. He says that there's that aspect of waking. It's high time to awake. That word wake means out of sleep. It means to wake up, to be aroused or stirred. Isn't that what a revival is? We're saying we need revival. We need revival. Well, I believe if we would wake up, we'll have revival. It's our responsibility. We're so lethargic in our day. And I was thinking about Song of Solomon, and there I think chapter 5, where he come knocking on her door, and then she give the excuses. I've washed my feet. I've done this. Isn't that amazing how many times we give God excuses of why we don't want to get out of the bed? But we need to be stirred in this day. We need to get up. We need to move. I mean, if you're going to get out of bed, guess what? You're moving. I mean, I've always said if my feet hit the ground, I'm going to work. I'm just one of those. And there's been very few days that my feet hasn't hit the ground to go to work in my lifetime. There's been times I felt good. There's times I felt bad. There's times I felt great. And there's times I've been sick as a dog. But yet we got to get up and move, don't we? I mean, there's that aspect. You can't lay around all the time. And so he's telling the Romans, the Church of Rome, you know, hey, we need to get up. We need to get moving. That's what awake means. And we need to do this before it's too late. I mean, again, I mentioned this yesterday. It's a very strong exhortation, very forceful. Number one, our salvation's nearer than we think. That is that, excuse me, that future tense. That's that glorious day when we shall be full. I mean, this whole body, oh, I'm telling you, it's going to be changed in the twinkling of an eye. Thank God for that. And it's all going to come together. And we're going to be delivered from this evil world. And then this old vile body, this corruption is going to put on incorruption. This mortal shall put on immortality. And our body's going to be changed in the twinkling of an eye. And that is what we need to do. And to awake out of our sleep, to arouse, you know, we need to pay attention. And again, look at this world situation. I'm not, the just shall live by faith. We live by faith, not sight. But boy, you can see signs, can't you? We can see the signs of the times. You know, I was reading behind somebody the other day about the signs and in Israel and all the things that have taken place over these years. And you know, and people say, well, that was the good old days, and that was, but no, we're living in the good days. This is that time that there's more winnable people now than there ever has been. And to get to that aspect that we need to wake out of our sleep. And, you know, Israel has returned to the promised land and has become that nation again. There's the, we're seeing Russia and we're seeing Muslim countries rise. We're seeing, you know, apostasy and apathy in the churches. We're seeing that existence of that revived Roman Empire come into life. We're seeing technology develop of weapons of war and technology for identifying and monitoring people and AI and data centers and all the things that are taking place, and one world currency is being made. And you say, well, we don't have, I know, but I'm telling you, it's in the works. And nations are turning against Israel, and there's only just a few allies of the tribe of Israel. And you know, when you watch the UN speech that where they all come together, and Netanyahu came up and gave a speech, and it's just how many people walked out when he got up. That just shows you how anti-Jew this world is, and they want to annihilate the Jewish people, and they never will. You're fighting against God, and we're seeing all this take place, and yet we're sitting here and we're so lethargic, and we're just, you know, we're just going through our motions and all the things. And you look at the signs, look at yourself. Where are you at spiritually? I mean, really, where are you at? I mean, and how is your walk? Are you alive? Are you vibrant? You're not lethargic and apathetic? And look at the times and look at your body. I mean, really, what is the condition of your body? And I'm not going to get in an argument with people about, you know, being healthy. I think you should be healthy. I try to be as the best I can and traveling, and travel's hard on a body. And I travel thousands of miles a year in planes and cars and all the aspects. But, boy, I try my best to take care of my body. And yet there's people who will sit in a chair and eat a little Debbie snack and raise their hand and all the, you know, and you're just ruining your body health wise and its condition, and you're just, we're just so happy with what we're doing. And you know, look at your life. I mean, really, I mean, so many things we could look at, but the day of salvation, the day is drawing nearer now. When he was talking about that aspect in verse 11, he says, now it is high time. It is the time right now. And that word high time, it has a, I guess you could say it has a meaning of the hour, the season, this very instant. you know, I've been here, we need revival. Yeah, I know, but people don't want to do what it takes. We're happy with laying around and being lazy. We're happy with being entertained in our day. We're happy of living the days of just, you know, enjoying life. You know, everybody, live life. You know, you got to live life. I'm living the best life you can ever live, serving the Lord. I mean, that's a great, great life. And yet we see the day approaching. Wake out of your sleep, for now is our salvation, right now. I mean, Paul didn't tell the Church of Romans that it was going to be, you know, in the 21st century. No, he says right now, the first century, I think, when he wrote this, or the second century. I guess it would be the first, but it is that aspect. When Paul penned it now, it was now. And when we read it today on this day, you're listening to this broadcast, it's now. Our salvation, our deliverance is nearer than when we believe. I mean, it's there. Luke 21:28. For now, when these things begin to come to pass, then look up, lift up your head, for your redemption draweth nigh. You know, in Hebrews 1:2 has in these last days spoken on us. Who has? God has spoken on us by His Son, whom has appointed heirs of all things, by whom all also He made the worlds. Were kept by His power. I mean, little children, it is the last time. It is. And the Antichrist, there are many Antichrists, but boy, it's all being set up for the Antichrist, isn't it? But he says in verse 12, the night is far spent. Man, there's so much here. I wish I could just put in your heart what's in my heart right now. But when he says, the night is far spent, the day is at hand. What's he talking about? The judgment of God. We think God's going to make exception for everybody. That's the reason why people live the way they do. It's the reason why our marriages are such a wreck, because people say, well, God will understand. No, I mean, if your marriage is not built upon the Word of God, that's what you're going to be judged by, ma'am and sir. Well, God will understand. I do a little sinning, but it'd be all right. No. Judgment's at hand. The night is far spent. The day is at hand. What day? That's that day that we are going to meet God face to face, either through death or the rapture. Time is fleeing. I mean, seconds are passing off the clock. And it's going by more rapidly now than I think it ever has. I mean, we're ripping days off like calendars. And yet we don't seem to have any urgency in our day. It doesn't even bother us that we're going to meet the Lord. Amos says, prepare to meet thy God. Prepare ye the way of the Lord. And Matthew 3:3, I mean, I'm getting excited. For he that has spoken by the prophet Isaiah, saying, the voice of one crying in the wilderness, prepare ye the way of the Lord, make his path straight. God help us in this day to be ready to stand before God. And he says, will I find any faithful? And can I ask you, ma'am, sir, young boy, young girl, young lady, young man, are you faithful? Is God, if the Lord was going to come today, would he find you faithful, or would you be embarrassed? You ever been caught doing something you know you weren't supposed to do as a little child, and how embarrassed you felt? See, that don't bother us no more. We don't blush at nothing anymore. I'm entitled to that. No, the day is far spent. We are going to meet him. And there is that portion of the judgment seat of Christ. 1 Thessalonians 5:6, therefore let us not sleep as do others, but let us watch and be what? Sober. We need to be sober-minded. We'll pick this back up tomorrow. God bless you is my prayer.

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1: With SRN News, I'm Rich Thomason in Washington. The latest snapshot of inflation came in somewhat better than economists had been expecting.
2: The personal consumption expenditures price index rose 0.3% month over month, leaving the annual inflation rate at 3.4%, unchanged from July. The figures came in slightly lower than fact-set consensus estimates, which projected a 0.4% monthly increase and a 3.7% annual rate. Higher fuel and energy costs stemming from the conflict in Iran drove the monthly uptick. While media sources point to elevated August PCE numbers as a sign of lingering inflation, a closer look at the data shows that President Trump's pro-growth economic strategy is beating expectations. Bernie Bennett in Washington.
1: Israeli Prime Minister Netanyahu says Saudi Arabia has arrested the pilot of a Fly Dubai flight who stabbed another pilot and apparently tried to crash a plane load of Israelis. Netanyahu says passengers and crew members managed to subdue the attacker, preventing a major disaster. The last of the U.S. troops stationed in Iraq have been withdrawn as of this morning. The curtain falls on the long-running American mission in that country that's right next door to Iran.
3: Prime Minister Ali Azadi has vowed to disarm Iranian-backed militias and bring all weapons under state control. But the hardest-line factions have resisted his plans, and those groups could now see their influence grow without the American presence.
1: And that's the BBC's Hugo Bishaga. Tennessee's execution of Christoph Heich has been halted just an hour before it was set to take place. A federal appeals court wants to review whether her claims of childhood abuse had been fully considered at sentencing. Pike, who was 18 at the time of the killing, was convicted of murdering a classmate in 1995. On Wall Street, the Dow is down about 3 points, while the Nasdaq is up 223 points, the S&P ahead 35. This is SRN News.
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4: Here's your forecast on WZYN, the old ship of Zion. Really warm temperatures across our area for the next couple of days. For Valdosta, sunshine and 90 this afternoon. We'll stay at about 90 and sunny on Thursday. Showers Friday. Around Forsyth, sunny and upper 80s today and tomorrow. Maybe a shower Friday. I'm meteorologist Steve Hamilton on WZYN and online at WZYN.org.
5: Hey, folks, and welcome to the Midday Jubilee. This is James Burke, your host, and I want to say happy Wednesday. We, once again, are going to get right into the music today with Andrew and Mary Beth Jones. Let me tell you about Jesus. Can I tell you, real quick, the phone number, if you'd like to text or call us, 229-234-1132. 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

right, that was Andrew and Mary Beth Jones. Now, it is Wednesday. That means we are halfway through the work week, and I hope you have had a great week, and I hope you're making plans to go to church tonight, and I feel like that's what we're going to do today, is just get ready for church tonight. Maybe it's a prayer meeting. Maybe it's Bible study. Maybe it's full-on church. You have a choir, a congregation. You have the preacher gets up, rears back, and just pulls both barrels. Maybe that's what's happening tonight. I don't know. But I sure hope you get ready for church. So won't you get ready for church with me? Maybe you're on WZYN 810 AM. Maybe you're up at WBIB in Forsyth at 89.1. Or on the app or WZYN.org. Either way, coming up right now is the Averys. My Lord is coming.

What a great song. I know whom I have believed. You know, if you go to your concordance and you look that up, you're gonna find 2 Timothy chapter 1, verse 12. For the which cause I also suffer these things. Nevertheless, I am not ashamed, for I know whom I have believed, and am persuaded that he is able to keep that which I've committed unto him against that day. Well, I have questions. For the which cause I also suffer these things, nevertheless I am not ashamed. What things is he speaking of? Well, you go up to verse number 11, whereunto I am appointed a preacher and an apostle. And that doesn't answer our question. Verse 10 doesn't answer our question. Verse number 9 talks about who saved us. Verse 8 tells us to not be ashamed. Verse number 7 says that God hath not given us the spirit of fear, but of power and of love and of a sound mind. Still, it does not answer the question, for the which cause I also suffer these things. So here's an example of why. Don't take a verse out of context, but find out what it's speaking about. Verse 3, I thank God, whom I serve from my forefathers with pure conscience, that without ceasing I have remembrance of thee in my prayers night and day, greatly desiring to see thee, being mindful of thy tears, that I may be filled with joy. When I call to remembrance the unfeigned faith that is in thee, which dwelt first in thy grandmother Lois and thy mother Eunice, and I am persuaded that in thee also. Wherefore, I put thee in remembrance, that thou stir up the gift of God, which is in thee by the putting on of my hands. For God hath not given us the spirit of fear, but of power, and of love, and of a sound mind. Be not therefore ashamed of the testimony of our Lord, nor of me, his prisoner, but be thou partaker of the afflictions of the gospel according to the power of God, who hath saved us. Here's the answer to verse 9. Who hath saved us? Who? God. And called us with an holy calling, not according to our works, but according to his own purpose and grace, which was given us in Christ Jesus before the world began. Now, here we go. We're almost there. We see in verse number 10, but is now made manifest by the appearing of our Savior Jesus Christ. What is? What is? Well, the grace, the purpose of God, which was given us in Christ Jesus before the world began, but is now made manifest by the appearing of our Savior Jesus Christ, who hath abolished death and hath brought life and immortality to light through the gospel. Whereunto, that's the gospel, whereunto I am appointed a preacher and an apostle and a teacher of the Gentiles, for the which cause I also suffer these things. What is the cause? The cause is that he is called to be a preacher, an apostle, a teacher of the Gentiles. What is he preaching? What is he teaching? The gospel. He says, I suffer these things for the gospel, but I am not ashamed, for I know whom I have believed, and am persuaded that he is able to keep that which I have committed unto him against that day. That day of the Lord, if you will. What a wonderful passage. If we would but read it and not just pull one out. I'll say more about that here in just a little bit. Right now, I want us to hear the dearest friend I ever had. This is the Marksman.

I want to go back to what I was saying about reading a verse out of context, and we hear about this and we see it all the time. Sometimes we're guilty of it. But back in 2024, I started writing a scripture every day. Most of the time, it's one singular verse. Several times a month, it will be two verses a day. For instance, on September 26th, Romans 3, verse 10 and 18. Okay? So, we have two verses there. But generally speaking, you have a verse that fits the theme that I am going for in our scripture writing plans. But if you follow along, how many times do you hear me say, read the rest of the chapter, read other verses? Because, yes, that may be one verse that we're going to look at, but there's so much more that God is speaking to us through His Word about. So, I realize I've been a little wordy today, and I apologize about that, but then again, I'm not ashamed. Here's Pulpit Voices for the Life of Me. Shepherd's Pulpit will be coming up right after this.

0: Hello, friends, and thank you for joining us on the Shepherd's Pulpit. We are grateful to God that you are listening today. We pray as you listen to this daily Bible broadcast that God will strengthen you with His power in the inner man. So let's join the teaching and preaching from the Shepherd's Pulpit. And now, Pastor Justin.
1: Well, thank you again for listening. Let's grab our Bibles, turn to Luke chapter number 4, as I bring a message entitled, Preaching to Vipers. May the Word of God challenge you. God bless you.

John came preaching the baptism of repentance in verse 3 for the remission of sins. He preaches repentance in verses 10 through 17. So they're coming, the crowds are coming, first of all. I'm going to have a long introduction and maybe a short sermon. The crowds are coming. And I've already told you when they came, this is what he told them. Generation of vipers, got to bring something worthy of repentance. Don't bring up your daddy. Let me say something about your father. Your father's Christianity cannot be your Christianity. It has to be yours own individually. Well, my dad was buried back in the graveyard somewhere. My dad used to be a deacon, and my mama used to teach Sunday school. It has to be yours yourself. Christianity is not inherited. And God's saying to you right now, oh, don't be leaning on your daddy or your mama. It has to be yours yourself. Everybody loves to tell you who they used to have as their daddy. Or they like to tell you who not only was their mommy and daddy, they like to tell you what religion they're from. They'd say, I'm a Jew. Abraham. People love to tote, I'm a Methodist, or I'm a Baptist, or I'm an Independent Baptist, or I'm... You talk to them and they'll tell you. Hey, I'd like to invite you to church. I just want to invite you to church. I just want to tell you God loves you. Oh, I don't need that. If you've never experienced that, come and go with us. It'd be good for your soul to experience that. Why? People are stuck on Abraham. They're stuck on their term. I'm a Baptist. My daddy taught in the Baptist church for 40 years. No, I asked you, do you know for sure if you went to heaven? Do you know for sure if you died today, you'd go to heaven? I didn't ask you if your dad was the deacon for 37 and a half years. See, the flesh likes to go to anything but the issue. Go to anything but verse 16. Who is Jesus? He's the one that's mightier. Loves that. The flesh will do anything to take yourself away from the simplicity of the gospel. So they're coming to be baptized, and then there's conviction. Not only the coming, but the conviction at the baptism. John's going to tell three groups of people. All people in verse 10, what they need to do. He's going to tell the publicans what to do, and then he's going to tell the soldiers what to do. And when he tells them what to do, in verse 15, they were all in expectation, amused within themselves. They were convicted. When preaching from the Bible goes on in the demonstration of the Spirit of God, there will be conviction. Now, Bemis Road Baptist Church, I want you to make everyone feel welcome when they come here. But I don't want everyone to feel comfortable. Amen. Because you got to get uncomfortable, don't you, Brother Dalton? Before you get saved. You got to get convicted before you get saved. Say, why does everybody not keep coming? I'm okay with that. It hurts my heart. But sometimes they don't keep coming because they don't want to come to Christ, therefore they don't come to a real Bible preaching church. Make them feel welcome, I guess what I'm trying to say, and I'll make them feel uncomfortable. But I have to. Brother Ray, that's what I'm called to do. I've got to preach the whole counsel of God. I can't let somebody, Brother Strom, walk out those doors without knowing they're a sinner, and Jesus is the answer. That's what I'm called to do. I know that I'm a sinner, and I know that I'm lost, and I know that I'm hell-bound. But one day Jesus passed by, and he took my sins away. And I'm telling you, he's the difference. I can't let you go home that way. God's been drilling it in my heart. I want to be a good preacher, but better than that, I want to be a good gospel preacher. Amen. They were confused at his baptism. They said, who is this guy? He might even be Jesus. Can't I just preach to myself a little while, Brother Brian? When I preach, I don't really care what you think about me, but I'd like for you to think that mine might be just a little bit like Jesus. Amen. And you might think to yourself, well, I don't think Jesus was that way. He's pretty intense.
You need to read the Bible one more time. You need to read John the Baptist, how he preached. You need to read Jesus, how he preached. You've been hearing the wrong Jesus from a puppet. Just read how Jesus preached in Matthew 23. Read how Jesus brought up hell twice as much as he brought up heaven. Come on. Oh, that people would see Christ in us. He makes some bold pronouncements in verse 7. He calls them generations of vipers, and he makes some practical pronouncements quickly. He made some bold pronouncements. He pretty much says this in verse 7, all men are sinners. Let's say that together. All men are sinners. The Bible says if you say that you have not sinned, you make him a liar and the truth is not in you. All men are sinners. Let you hear God's word right now. Hear God's word. This is how every man is. No exception. No loopholes. All men. There's none righteous, no, not one. There's none that understandeth. There's none that seeketh after God. They are all gone out of the way. They are all become unprofitable. There's none that doeth good, no, not one. Their throat is an open sepulcher. Their throat is an open sepulcher. With their tongues they have used deceit. The easiest thing to do is to deceive somebody. Trick them. Sounds like a snake. Yes. Absolutely. The poison of ass is under their lips, whose mouth is full of cursing and bitterness. Can't stop cussing. Can't stop using the Lord's name in vain to save your life. Come on. Their feet are swift to shed blood. Destruction and misery are in their ways. And the way of peace have they not known. Peace, peace, wonderful peace. A wicked man doesn't know nothing about that. If you went to the hospital right now and they put you in the fifth floor, the worst floor at the hospital, and they said, you got 3 days to live. You're dying of cancer. It's in the fifth stage. Would you be able to sing, peace, peace, wonderful peace? Or would you say, where's the pastor? Oh, where's the preacher? Honey, call him. We got to talk to the preacher. Come on, bro. I've been there before, brothers and sisters. I've been there with room full of people. Brother Don, when they were really were gnashing their teeth. I'm not even kidding you. I've been to South Georgia Medical Center when family of this church was dying. They were all in there, and I walked in, and the fear of God split the room. Some left, some stayed, but the ones that stayed wept because they knew that person more than likely was going to go straight to hell, and they didn't have any assurance themselves of it. And I just preached the gospel to a man in a coma. For the man in Romans, there is no... He doesn't know the way of peace, right? Verse 18, Romans 3:18. A man that knows Jesus knows peace. A man that knows Jesus knows peace. A man that knows the church doesn't know peace. A man that knows the preacher doesn't know peace. A man that knows religion doesn't know peace. A man that knows amazing grace, the song, doesn't know peace. But a man that knows the Jesus of amazing grace knows peace. Are you tracking me? Say amen.

All right, that was Crown Music, or the Crown Trio. This could be the day. What about that? Think about that for a little while. Well, we've had a good show today. I hope you are getting ready for church. And I do hope that you'll take the words that I spoke earlier, take those to heart. And there's nothing wrong with having a life verse. I've got a couple. Psalm 34:6. This poor man cried, and the Lord heard him and saved him out of all his trouble. But then again, I know that there is so much more in Psalm 34. So much blessing there. So I hope that you will take this to heart. When you read your Bible, read it like a personal letter to you. Here is the Morrisons, Nobody Loves Me Like You.

God's Been Good. If I'm not mistaken, I didn't look it up, but pretty sure that was Tim Parton. What a wonderful song. Andrew and Mary Beth Jones are going to be coming up here in a matter of seconds with How Blessed. And unfortunately, here very soon, we're going to have to end this show. But we'll be back tomorrow. We'll have plenty more music. And we may have more information to share with you. You never know. Don't forget to give us a call. Send us a text, maybe a prayer request or a song request. 229-234-1132.

That was Andrew and Mary Beth Jones. They started us off today, and for the most part, they've ended us. I know we've got Jubilee in Heaven by the Waymakers. They'll be coming up here in just a few seconds, but I appreciate Andrew and Mary Beth Jones. I'm hoping to be able to sit down and get to know them a little bit at the Jubilee coming up in March 2027. So I hope you'll make plans to be there as well. Tomorrow we're going to start the show off with Preacher, Tell It Like It Is by Greater Vision. We'll hear some other songs that may relate to preachers, and if you'll pay close attention to what is going on, you'll see why we want to bring some attention to pastors and preachers. Don't forget to give me a call, leave a voicemail, maybe you send a text, 229-234-1132. On tomorrow's show, we've got the likes of the Wisnets, the Clark family, the Roops, the Ellis family, and Ricky Atkinson and Compassion. I hope you'll join me on tomorrow. It'll be Thursday. So, this is James with the Midday Jubilee. I'm just going to go ahead.

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2: When you love the Lord Jesus Christ, you want to give in His name. 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

0: like you once did, and you're not giving like you once did, because your heart is not filled with gratitude. 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
0: The book of Hebrews was written to Hebrew believers who were being pulled back into Judaism. They were being challenged to return back to the old ways prior to their salvation. By the way, Satan doesn't want you to go forward. He wants you to go backward. By the way, Satan's going to try to tell you that the old life was the better life. And you need to remember today that Satan is a liar and that the new life is what we really want in Jesus Christ. But they were being pulled back. And here in the book of Hebrews, the author, the Holy Spirit, shows that Christ is superior to the law, and that the finished work of Jesus is superior to the Old Testament sacrificial system. And he's challenging these Hebrew believers that they would not fall short, but that they would move forward in their Christian life. And he's challenging them in this passage to have a heart of gratitude to Jesus for all that he had done for them. And I want you to learn not only to be thankful, but I want you to learn why to be thankful this morning. And I want to begin this in this first Roman numeral, the foundation of our gratitude. What is the foundational reason that we as Christians are grateful? By the way, how many of you are thankful that we live in a nation that actually has a Christian holiday called Thanksgiving? But it's the most confusing holiday for an atheist because there's no one to give thanks to. But if you're a Christian, you have someone to give thanks to. And we can give thanks to our Maker, to our God, to our Creator. Thanksgiving. And so what's the foundation of that? Where did that holiday derive from? And what's the purpose of it? Well, notice if you would in verse 9, the Bible says, "Be not carried about with diverse and strange doctrines, for it is a good thing that the heart be established with grace." Now, I want you to know that the foundation of gratitude is, first of all, the grace of God. The reason that we are as Christian people thankful is because we have become the recipients of God's grace, and that we can be established by the grace of God. Notice that word in verse number 9. It is a good thing that the heart be established with grace. That means that our heart is to be confirmed with the grace of God. We don't have to live this life daily wondering about His forgiveness, His love, but we can be established in our heart by the grace of God. Now again, in the Jewish Old Testament laws of sacrificial law and of dietary law, there were certain ways that they were established in Judaism. But now then, for Christians, we are not established by the sacrificial law or by abstaining from certain meats or by remembering certain holidays or holy days. We are established by trusting Jesus Christ as our Savior. We're established by the grace of God. For by grace are you saved. You're not saved through works. You're saved by the grace of God through Jesus Christ. And we're established by grace. And hence, because we have accepted Christ, we are exempted from the law. The Bible tells us here in verse number 9, the second part of the verse, these words, "not with meats which have not profited them that have been occupied therein." You see, in the Old Testament law, there were many demands, dietary laws, certain holidays, holy days that must be kept in order to find favor with God. And yet the Bible is very clear that if someone broke even one of those laws, they fell short and they were not able to find the favor of God. That's why they had the wonderful Day of Atonement, where the blood was sprinkled on the mercy seat and the Jewish sins as a nation were covered. Notice, if you would, in Galatians 3:10, it says, "For as many as are of the works of the law are under the curse, for it is written, cursed is everyone that continueth not in all things which are written in the book of the law to do them." In other words, if you break one of the Old Testament laws, then you are guilty of all of them. And the Old Testament law was never meant to be a way of salvation. It was meant to point us to the Savior, the Lord Jesus Christ. And so we see this morning that we have a foundational reason for our gratitude, and that is the grace of God in saving us, not through a sacrificial system of the Old Testament, but now in the New Testament, He has saved us through the blood of the Lord Jesus Christ. So we see the wonderful grace of God. And then secondly, I want you to notice the altar of God. The altar of God. And I told you this is a little bit Hebrew in its beginning, this message, but let's take a look at this, because we start to transition in verse number 9. The Bible says, "We have an altar. We have an altar whereof they have no right to eat which serve the tabernacle." Now, we have an altar. Because of the grace of God, we have been given an altar. Now, that's not always familiar Christian jargon or vocabulary. We have an altar. But we do have an altar. And let me give you the reason for this and tell you what the altar is and who the altar is. You see, in the Old Testament, they had altars. And on these altars, there were sacrifices that were made. Some of you might remember Cain and Abel, the first sons that were mentioned in the scripture. Cain made a sacrifice of fruits and vegetables, and he was rejected. But Abel made a sacrifice of blood, and he made that sacrifice upon the altar. And the blood sacrifice of Abel was a picture of the coming Lord Jesus Christ. Some of you might remember when Abraham went up to the mount with his son Isaac, and he was willing to make a sacrifice of Isaac. But God provided a ram in the thicket, and there Isaac laid on an altar. And we read in various passages about different kinds of altars and constructed in different ways. And of course, on the left, we see the movable bronze-covered wood altar that was made by the children of Israel in the time of the journey through the wilderness. And it was there on the mercy seat that the blood would be sprinkled on the Day of Atonement. And so the Old Testament Hebrews were very familiar with having a time of sacrifice, the Day of Atonement, and they were familiar with the concept of the altar. And they were pulling the new believers back to that concept. But here the writer says, we have an altar. And folks, this morning we have an altar, and it's not made of stone, mud, or wood. Our altar is the person of the Lord Jesus Christ. Jesus is our altar. And we recognize that when Jesus saw, or John the Baptist saw Jesus on the Jordan River, he said, "Behold, the Lamb of God, which taketh away the sins of the world." Jesus came as the Lamb. Jesus was given his blood for the sins of the entire world, and he became the altar for you and for me. Many of you have read Hebrews 4:16, which says these words, "Let us therefore come boldly unto the throne of grace, that we may obtain mercy and find grace to help in time of need." You see, Jesus is the altar, and we can come boldly to him. We can come boldly in prayer to the Lord Jesus Christ. That's one of the great things about being a Christian. You don't have to come to me and tell me your sins and prayers and ask me to give them to God. You can come boldly to your altar, the Lord Jesus Christ, and you can bring your prayer requests to him. John Owen, one of the Puritans of old, said, "We have everything in substance, whereof they had in the old, and the name and shadow, only the name and shadow. The altar which we now have is Christ alone and his sacrifice." So the foundation for our gratitude is that we have an altar. We have been saved by the grace of God. And friend, if you're seated here this morning and you have been saved by the grace of God, then you have a reason to give thanks this morning, because you're not saved by works. You're saved by the grace of God. The foundation of our gratitude is Jesus Christ. Now notice, secondly, if you would, this morning, the culmination of our gratitude. The culmination of our gratitude. Look, if you would, at verse number 11. "For the bodies of those beasts whose blood is brought into the sanctuary by the high priest for sin are burned without the camp. Wherefore Jesus also, that he might sanctify the people with his own blood, suffered without the gate. Now notice, first of all, we identify with Christ here on this earth. Each of us who are saved identify with Christ, and we identify with his atonement for our sin. And that's what we read about in verse number 11. The bodies of the beast, those bodies of those beasts were slain so that the blood could be brought in for the sacrifice. And those beasts were a picture of Jesus Christ. And even as the bodies of those beasts were slain outside of the sanctuary and their blood brought into the sanctuary, watch this, Jesus was slain outside of the city. And he bore reproach outside of the city of Jerusalem. And I've stood there at that hill called the Hill of the Skull outside of Jerusalem, and I've seen where Jesus bore in his body the sins of the entire world. And we're thankful that he came to this earth and that he died on the cross for our sin. And so the Bible says in Hebrews 9:24, for Christ is not entered into the holy places made with hands, which are the figures of the true, but into heaven itself now to appear in the presence of God for us. Nor yet that he should offer himself often, as the high priest entereth into the holy place every year with the blood of others. For then must he have often suffered since the foundation of the world. But now once in the end of the world hath he appeared to put away sin by the sacrifice of himself. So very quickly in summary, if you could imagine, for hundreds and hundreds of years, the high priest took the animal outside of the sanctuary. The animal was slain. The blood was taken and sprinkled onto the sprinkled there onto the mercy seat, and atonement was made. And it happened year after year after year after year. And they sprinkled the blood on the mercy seat, and that covered the sins of the children of Israel. But according to Hebrews here, as we have just read in chapter 9, Jesus Christ one time died on the cross of Calvary and shed his blood and settled the sin issue forever. And so now we have an altar, and it is Jesus Christ, and we don't have to wait year after year after year for another sacrifice and another lamb and another lamb and another lamb, because our lamb has been slain, and his name is Jesus Christ. And so we have an altar, and we have a wonderful celebration as we identify with his atonement, and we also identify with his altar. Notice it says in verse number 13, let us go forth therefore unto him without the camp, bearing his reproach. I just want to quickly say that if you're a Christian, that even as Jesus had the reproach of Calvary, and he went outside the city and he was slain, and it was, might we say, embarrassing to have his clothing stripped, to have his back beaten, to be spat upon, to have people say, if you're the king of the Jews, then come down from there. How many of you understand that it was not merely painful, but it was humiliating what Jesus did? And the Bible tells us here in this passage in verse number 13 that we should identify with him and bear his reproach. In other words, it's not always easy to be a Christian. And it might be that someone makes fun of you for praying for your meal or going to church or because you believe certain beliefs. And I just want to remind you that it wasn't easy for Jesus. And what the text is telling us is, if our Savior bore some reproach, then we need to be willing to bear reproach. And in this day of undercover Christians, Secret Service Christians, who you're not, they don't have any difference between them and the unsaved, God says, listen, be willing to bear some reproach for Jesus Christ. Be willing to take your stand as a Christian in this day. And so we identify with him. But here is what I'm speaking about concerning the culmination. Yes, we identify with him now. But notice letter B, we will be glorified with him one day in heaven. Now, where does all of this culminate? Today's service and tomorrow's living for Christ and all of the thanksgiving and soul winning and giving and serving. Where does it all culminate? And it's not Lancaster, California. I've got news for you. And it's not Palmdale or Sacramento. And it doesn't culminate in Washington, D.C. Where does our faith end? Let me share this with you, if I may. Look at verse number 14. For we have no continuing city, but we seek one to come. For here we have no continuing city, but we seek one to come. Let's read that verse. That's a great verse, all right? Ready to begin. For here we have but we seek one to come. Now, what we learn from this verse is that this world is temporary. Now, I've done everything I know how to do for 30 years. I'll continue to do the very best I know to help make this a better city to live in. And the best way to do that is to get a bunch of sinners saved. That's the best way to make a great city. Just people that are angry and yelling at their kids and doing drugs and living in sin. They need to know Jesus Christ, because if they know Jesus, they're going to become a new creature. And so that's the number one thing we do. We do other things too. And maybe sometimes we'll go to a city council meeting and say, we don't want to have that kind of a store on the corner by the school. Or maybe we'll go and stand up for some other thing. We do what we can to make this a better city. But I've got news for you. This city is not an eternal city. This is a temporal environment here on planet Earth. People get so upset and so frustrated, and they just love the planet, and they're so concerned about everything in the here and the now. And that's fine to a point. But what I want to remind you of is this simple fact. This world is not my home. I'm just passing through. 1 John 2:17, it says that right in the Bible. And the world passeth away, and the lust thereof. But he that doeth the will of God abideth forever. So the world is temporary. Then notice that verse 14 again. But we seek one to come. Now, this is the culmination of our faith. This is the culmination of our gratitude. We seek one to come. Notice that word seek. And the word seek means to search for, to set your affection on. Let me ask you a question. How many of you thought about heaven this week? Raise your hand if you thought about heaven this week. Good. And you see, that's where our affection should be. That's where our gratitude will culminate. And when we say, thank you, Lord, and when we serve the Lord, and when it seems like things work well and it seems like things don't work so well, all of this is a journey, not to this location, but to a heavenly city, a place where we will be with the Lord. And notice it says of this city, we seek one to come, one that is expected. Philippians 3 and verse 20, for our conversation is in heaven, from whence we look for the Savior, the Lord Jesus Christ. The word conversation means our life, our lifestyle. And see, we're to make decisions in this world that have a heavenly connotation in mind. Why do I train up my children the way I'm training them up? Because one day my children will stand before the Lord. One day every husband in this room will stand before the Lord for the way you love your wife. One day I'm going to stand before the Lord for the way I pastor this church. All of us will stand before the Lord. We seek that. We look for that. We live with that in mind. That's why we give. That's why we witness. That's why we love. Because all of this is temporary. Woe to the man who puts all of his time and his life into the material things that will pass away. We seek a city to come. So the foundation of our gratitude is Jesus. We have an altar. How many of you are thankful for that? That's the foundation. The culmination of our gratitude is the city to come. I'm thankful, Lord, that one day I'm going to be with you in heaven. And then notice finally this morning, the expression of our gratitude. Now, let's review very quickly. How many of you would say, Pastor Chappell, the foundation of my gratitude is certainly Jesus Christ. I have accepted Jesus as my Savior. Jesus is my altar, and I'm glad he is. If you can say that, say amen. Amen. Okay, that's good. How many of you then, if Jesus is your altar, he's your Savior, how many of you can say, and because of that, I'm seeking a city to come, and I'm glad I'm on my way to heaven? How many of you are with me there? All right, now that you got that settled, it just gets so good, because now you're going to see how you can express your gratitude to the Lord. Because if you're really glad that you're saved and you're on your way to heaven, you don't have to go to church, you get to go to church. And you don't have to sing a song, you get to sing a song. And you see, it's a joy when you live your life as the outflow of gratitude for the Lord. So notice the expression of our gratitude, verse 15. By him, speaking of Jesus, therefore, let us offer the sacrifice of praise to God continually. That is the fruit of our lips, giving thanks to his name. Let me give you three ways to express your gratitude to God. If you're thankful that Jesus is your altar, if you're thankful that you have a continuing city, then three ways we can express to God our gratitude. First, with our praise. With our praise. Let us offer to him the praise that is due unto him. And I want you to notice the word here. And we're almost done, but I want you to see it. It is the word offer. By him, therefore, let us offer. Would you say that word, please? Offer. It means to carry up. It could be said to carry up and put onto the altar. It is illustrating to us that we as believers have the priestly privileges of approaching God. In the Old Testament, the priest would approach God for the people. In the New Testament, we get to approach God by ourselves. Can I get an amen to that? Let me explain it further. Look at 1 Peter 2:5. Ye also, as lively stones, are built up a spiritual house and holy priesthood to offer up spiritual sacrifices acceptable unto God. Now, I've seen in the Orient, I've seen many times people that will bring to Buddhist monks little fruits and vegetables and trinkets, and the monks will take those and lay them at the feet of Buddha. And I've seen many times those traditions, but I'm here to tell you that we don't bring something to an intermediary. And this is why, as Baptists, we are so thankful for the doctrine we call the priesthood of the believer, which means I can sing to the Lord, I can pray to the Lord, I can give to the Lord, I can come directly to Him as my altar, and I can bring praise to Him. And the Bible says we're to bring this praise continually. In everything, give thanks. We're to be thankful. You know what's amazing? It's not amazing to me that unsaved people are unthankful and mad and ticked off. That doesn't surprise me. Unsaved people don't have the Lord, and that's kind of expected behavior. What amazes me is when Christians are upset, is when Christians are unthankful. And I'm just telling you, if you're not careful, husbands and wives, the devil will try to get you to focus on what went wrong instead of what went right. I learn a lot of deep theology from Charlie Brown and Snoopy. Just found your spiritual level right here, some of you, didn't I? Right here. Last Thanksgiving, Snoopy was laying outside on his doghouse, and he was thinking to himself. He's a man of very deep thought, a dog of very deep thought, and he was thinking along, and he said, you know, today is Thanksgiving Day. Everybody eats turkey on Thanksgiving Day. And he was waiting for his turkey, and pretty soon the door opened and Charlie Brown walked out and he sets down a bowl of dog food. And Snoopy thought to himself, he said, you know, just because I'm a dog, I have to eat dog food on Thanksgiving Day. And then he thought about it a little longer. He jumped down and looked at the dog food and he said, well, it could be worse. I could be a turkey. I'm just trying to tell you, folks, there's always something to be thankful for. Give praise to the Lord. Give praise to the Lord for your salvation. Give praise to the Lord for the Word of God. Give praise to the Lord for the local church. You say, my family's busted and broken. Give praise to the Lord for the family that loves you and is with you. Give praise to the Lord for your job. But just give Him praise. Continually give praise to the Lord and do it openly. Notice it says here in verse 15, by Him, therefore, let us offer the sacrifice of praise to God continually. That is the fruit of our lips, giving thanks to His name. The psalmist said, I will give thanks in the great congregation. It is a good thing to give thanks to the Lord. And so we can praise His name. And we've certainly done that even in this service this morning. Secondly, we can come to Him with our service. Now notice something here, if you would. It says, but, verse 16, but to do good and communicate, forget not. Now what I want you to see here is very important. When you work in the nursery, and when you sing in that choir, and when you serve as an usher, and when you visit the widow, and when you help your wife, and when you help your husband, and when you do good, you're offering that unto the Lord. You're serving the Lord. With your service, you are worshiping the Lord.
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47 years they lived as man and wife, together through the good

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He talks to the one who sees her nearly every day, and he asked him to remind her that soon, very soon, he'd be on his way. One cold December's day, as he prayed to the Lord,

0: it's Pulpit Fire. And today we feature someone from our treasured heritage, Dr. Clarence Sexton.
1: And what God desires today is a strong church, a holy church, a steadfast church, an obedient church. And He's not talking about people who come together and fill a building up, a large building like this up on Sunday. He's talking about in the community where you live, for you to be the church there in that community. As you live and work and see your neighbors, that they see a difference in your life because you're the only hope they have. Where you go to school, that you exemplify Christ. Where you're employed, there may be 100 people or 1,000 people there, but there's some believers there who exemplify a changed life. And through that changed life, that's how God speaks to others. But when we become just like them, we have no influence over them. But the problem here is we're not just like them. We've got just a slight case of religion. They've healed the hurt of the daughters of my people slightly. Just slightly.

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0: Pastor Philip just took over a church which had an impressive setup, including basketball courts and even a tennis court. He knew these were wonderful tools and the people loved it, but he was concerned about if there could be any liability attached. He called us, our lawyers at the Christian Law Association. Our attorneys explained that yes, outdoor sports areas could absolutely bring legal liability. If they failed to properly maintain the tennis court ground, a trip and a broken ankle could result in a claim worth tens of thousands of dollars. This could even happen from non-members using the court. Let me repeat that. If non-members have access, they can bring a lawsuit. Talk to your insurance company today to ensure that your insurance covers all that you have. Ask your agent to come out and see the property and be sure that you have everything well covered. In America, you have the liberty as a church to have outdoor facilities, and they're a wonderful tool. But be sure that you're insured and that these tools are carefully maintained.
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1: With SRN News, I'm Bob Agnew in Washington. A fly-to-buy flight headed to Israel from Dubai was forced to make an emergency landing after a bloody pilot fight in the cockpit. Here's correspondent Laura Winters.
2: The plane landing safely in Saudi Arabia after a serious scare in the skies over the Middle East. Israeli media reporting the pilot was stabbed several times by the co-pilot 2.5 hours into the flight after a fight. The plane dropping thousands of feet, sparking fears of a terrorist attack, with passengers on board terrified and screaming. The Israeli military scrambling fighter jets, thinking the flight had been hijacked. Laura Winters reporting.
1: Fly Dubai is a low-cost carrier of Emirates Airlines. 174 passengers were on board, including 27 children at the time. After a brief slowdown, the latest private job creation report from the payroll processor ADP shows an increase this month. In their latest survey, the company says employment rose by 90,000 jobs for the month. Consumer confidence took a big hit. Here's correspondent Ken Lorman.
3: Consumer confidence fell sharply in September as Americans face rising gas prices and continued geopolitical tensions, challenges President Trump says he's working to address. The Conference Board

0: Foods leading index dropped more than 6.5 points from August. Chief economist Dana Peterson says confidence deteriorated notably.
1: That is correspondent Ken Lormond reporting. The White House announced a Kazoo helipad as a site visitors can see during this year's fall garden tours.
2: The free tours traditionally happen in the spring and fall, and this year they'll be open to the public on October 17th and 18th. Trump announced construction on the granite landing pad on the South Lawn earlier this month. An expanded beehive will also be on display after First Lady Melania Trump helped unveil it in May. It's crafted to look like a mini version of the White House. I'm Tammy Trujillo.
1: And this is SRN News.
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4: Here's your forecast on WZYN, the old ship of Zion. Really warm temperatures across our area for the next couple of days. For Valdosta, sunshine and 90 this afternoon. We'll stay at about 90 and sunny on Thursday. Showers Friday. Around Forsyth, sunny and upper 80s today and tomorrow. Maybe a shower Friday. I'm meteorologist Steve Hamilton on WZYN and online at WZYN.org.

0: 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This broadcast spotlights Bible preaching that will feed your soul and stir your heart. And now for today's Bible message, What Are You Leaving Behind? By Ricky Gravely.
1: 2 Kings chapter number 2 and verse number 2. Excuse me, verse number 11. 2 Kings 2 and verse number 11. The Bible says, And it came to pass, as they still went on and talked, that behold, there appeared a chariot of fire and horses of fire, and parted them both asunder. And Elijah went up by a whirlwind into heaven. And Elisha saw it, and he cried, my father, the chariot of Israel, and the horsemen thereof. And he saw him no more, and he took hold of his own clothes and rent them in two pieces. He took up also the mantle of Elijah that fell from him and went back and stood by the bank of Jordan. And he took the mantle of Elijah that fell from him and smote the waters and said, Where is the Lord God of Elijah? And when he had also smitten the waters, they parted hither and thither, and Elisha went over. Let's go to God in prayer, then you can be seated. Our precious Heavenly Father, Lord, as we bow in your presence once again tonight, we want to thank you for what we have felt in this place. Thank you for the good singing, the Spirit-filled singing. Thank you for your presence, God. Thank you, Lord, that your name has been exalted here. And I pray, God, that you'll bless the reading of thy word. I ask you, Lord, tonight to give us a touch physically, spiritually, mentally, and emotionally. God, I pray that you'd help us tonight, hide us behind the shadows of the cross. And, Lord, help us not to say anything that would grieve the Holy Spirit in any way. God, I pray that you'd be glorified. I pray your Son would be magnified, and may the church be edified tonight. God, most of all, I pray that we'd see an old man say Jesus only. We'll thank you for it. In Christ's name we do pray. Amen. Amen. You can be seated tonight. I want to draw your attention to verse number 12 here in just a moment. But notice with me in verse number 11. I like that first phrase. It says, And it came to pass. That's a wonderful phrase, isn't it? It's a very common phrase in the Word of God. In fact, it's found 463 times in the Word of God, 398 times in the Old Testament, and 65 times in the New Testament. And I think it's a phrase of assurance, amen? Because every time we read that, we're reminded that what God says always has, always will come to pass, amen? We're living in a day of scoffers and mockers and those that do not believe the Bible, but for those that believe the Word of God, we know that we have a steadfast assurance. We have a solid anchor, amen? We have a promise that's beyond this world. And one day, what will be said about the rapture of the church and the saints of God in glory, it will be said, and it came to pass, amen? When we come to this verse of Scripture in verse 11, this little phrase, and it came to pass, has to do with the ministry of Elijah. And when you think about the ministry of Elijah in chapter 2, you know that his ministry is coming to an end. And it's important, I think, in verse number 11, that we think about that Elijah's ministry is coming to an end. He knows that this is the day that the Lord is going to take him home. He knows that his ministry has now reached its final end. And I want you to notice in verse number 11, three little things, and then I'll give you the thought that God has laid upon our heart concerning Elijah in verse 11, as he knows that this is his last and final day on earth. I want you to see, first of all, that Elijah is trusting. Amen. As the Bible says, and it came to pass as they still went on. Amen. I mean, here's Elijah. He knows this is his last day on earth. He knows that he's about to be taken up in a whirlwind. Elisha knows it. Even the sons of the prophet knows it. But in spite of what he knows, you know what he's doing? He's still going on. Amen. I'll tell you tonight, we know that you may be here at my age. You may know that your ministry is coming to an end. You may be young, and you may know that by this age that we're living in, that this ministry, all of our ministry, for time is telling us that we're nearing the end. You say, preacher, what are we going to do with the world turned upside down and all the chaos and all the trouble that we've experienced the last 2 years? What are we going to do? We're going to do the same thing Elijah did. We're just going to keep going on. Amen. I want to tell you, Elijah is trusting in the final pace of life, in the final stretch of life, every step step that he's taking on this day is a step of faith. He's nearing the shore. He's getting closer to the end, but he's still going on. His faith is not weak, but his faith is strong. I'll say tonight, I believe that he went on in faith. Don't you? For faith knows, listen, no retreat. Faith will just keep on keeping on. Faith will rise above the circumstances. Faith will go when the odds are against you. Faith will go when fear seems to overtake you. Faith will just keep on keeping on. You know why? Because the just shall live by faith. You see, the only way for me and you to really live is by faith. Amen. Elijah is trusting. I see that he went on because of faith. I think he went on because of fervency. If you think about the life of Elijah, he didn't know anything about just sitting down. Elijah was a man on the move. Elijah was a man that had a ministry. And if you're going to do anything for God, you're going to have some fervency. Amen? You're going to have some fortitude. You're going to have a desire to work and to serve. You can't be lazy. Can I get a witness right there? Faith is always doing something. Faith is always going somewhere. And Elijah, even though he's in the final stretch, you know what? He's still working. He's still serving. He's still going on. That fervency is just as real in the final steps as it was in the first steps. Amen. He's trusting. And I think he went on not only because of faith and fervency, but I believe Elijah's trusting because of his follower. Amen. For the Bible says here, as they still went on. Elijah's not by himself. He's got somebody going with him. There's somebody following him. And I want to tell you tonight, servant of God, there's somebody following me. And there's somebody following you. You can't quit in the final pace of life. You can't give up in the heat of the battle. You can't throw in the towel for discouragement. You can't roll over because of the economy. You can't give in to the mandates. You can't give in to what this society is saying. You say, what are we going to do? You just got to still go on. You got to keep on preaching. You got to keep on praying. You got to keep on testifying. You got to keep on singing. You got to keep on going to church. You got to keep on paying tithes. You got to keep on knocking on doors. You got to keep on running buses. We just got to still go on. How are we going to do it? It's the same way Elijah did. We're going to trust God. Hallelujah. Elijah is trusting. And then I want you to notice in verse 11, Elijah is talking. Amen. The Bible says here, and they went on and they talked. Elijah still has something that he wants to say. You know, faith always says something, doesn't it? And Elijah has something he wants to say. I don't know what this conversation consisted of, but I think it would be safe for me to say tonight that this conversation was a very private conversation. It was between him and Elisha. The sons of the prophet were viewing from afar off. They were too far away to hear what was being said. It was a personal conversation. No doubt it was a precious conversation. Amen. I think every word that Elijah tells Elisha has to be a very important word, for there's no time to waste his words now. He must make every word count as he is talking to him. It was no doubt a practical conversation. He was probably giving him some final instructions for life and for the ministry and for serving God. And then I would say it was a powerful conversation. And the reason is because of this. I don't know that Elisha would have remembered every conversation that he had with Elijah, but I'm pretty certain he remembers the last conversation that he had with Elijah. I'm pretty certain tonight that whatever Elijah told Elisha, it was something that he could draw from the rest of his days and the rest of his ministry. Elijah's talking. Elijah is trusting, and then Elijah's taken. As the Bible tells us here, that there appeared a chariot of fire and horses of fire, parted them both asunder, and Elijah went up by a whirlwind into heaven. He was taken spiritually, as the Bible said. There appeared a chariot of fire and horses. There appeared. You say, what do you mean he was taken spiritually? I'll tell you what happened. Listen, the eternal invaded the earthly in this text here. The spiritual invaded the temporal. Amen. They're just walking along, Brother Cooper, and they're just having a normal conversation. They don't know when this is going to take place. They don't know where it's going to take place, but they're just walking along, just kindly serving God together, just doing what they're supposed to be doing by faith. And all of a sudden, out of nowhere, there appears a chariot of fire. Isn't that the way God works? I'm telling you, sometimes you're just going along by faith, doing what you're supposed to be doing, serving God, just living each day as you're supposed to, and out of nowhere, the spiritual invades the temporal. Amen. The eternal comes into contact with the earthly. A child of God, every day is not something super spiritual, but if you'll just keep on keeping on, if you'll just keep on walking with God, God will show up. He'll do what He said He was going to do. He's taken spiritually. He's taken separately. The Bible said that it parted them both asunder. Elisha got close to the glory of God. He was present when he was taken. And Elijah was taken swiftly. He was taken. He was translated. He was transported. Glory to God, one of these days we will be. You know what we're doing tonight? We're trusting, aren't we? Hey, you know what we're doing? We're talking to each other. We're encouraging. You know what camp meeting's about? It's iron sharpening iron. We're singing them songs to Him, but we're singing to encourage each other. That choir talked to us. The song leader talked to us. The pastor talked to us. I mean, we're encouraging each other in these things. You just keep on walking. You just keep on trusting. You know why? Because it's not going to be too long. We're going to be taken, friend. I'm telling you, out of nowhere. I'm telling you, He's going to come. It's a picture of the rapture. He went up in a whirlwind. Hey, I'm going to tell you tonight, this could be the hour. This could be the day. Some golden daybreak. The sky's going to open up. And the saints of God, we're getting out of here. We're going home. And it could be right now. Just keep on keeping on. Amen. But when you get to verse 12, our thought tonight, it's very clear that Elijah is gone. And I think about the translation. I think about the great experience that Elijah had. But when you get to verse 12, here's the thought tonight. Elijah leaves some things behind. You know, I'm looking for Jesus to come tonight. But if He doesn't come in my lifetime, whether it be whatever takes me out of this world, I want to leave something behind. That's really the burden of my heart tonight. I want to preach a few minutes on this subject, on what are you leaving behind. Because Elijah is gone in verse 12. We know he shows up at the Mount of Transfiguration. We know he'll be back in the tribulation. But I want to tell you, my friend, in Elijah's life, he is gone now. But he leaves some things behind for the generation that was coming up behind him. I'm telling you tonight, God has laid that responsibility on every person in this room tonight. You may not be a preacher. You may not be a missionary. You may not be an evangelist. You may not be a pastor. And maybe you are. But every Christian in this room tonight, we have a responsibility to live our life in such a way and to serve our Savior in such a way that whenever we leave, whether it be today or whether it be tomorrow, we need to leave something behind for the next generation coming up behind us. Amen. That's what Elijah did. I'll give you three things and we'll be through tonight. I want you to see, first of all, in verse number 12, the first thing that Elijah leaves behind is that he left behind a man. A man. The Bible says, and Elijah saw it. Elijah leaves behind a man. I'm going to tell you, I don't think that chapter 2, this is just my opinion tonight, but I don't think chapter 2 is near as much about Elijah's translation as it is Elisha's preparation. Then I think the text will prove that here in just a few moments. Elijah leaves behind Elisha. He leaves behind a great man. He was not just any man. You say, what do you mean, preacher? If you look at verse 12, he was a man who saw the glory. Amen. The Bible says, and Elisha saw it. Amen. Elisha was close enough to Elijah that when that chariot passed through, it separated the two of them. Elisha was close enough. He couldn't get in the chariot, but he got as close to it as anybody could. He didn't get to go to glory, but he got so close to it, he could feel the breeze of another world brushing over his soul. I don't know about you, but I don't think Elisha ever got over when that chariot came between them. And I'm going to tell you, friend, if you ever get a good dose of old-fashioned Holy Ghost glory, amen, if you ever get filled with it, if you ever get a taste of it, if you ever get wrapped up in it, or if it ever gets wrapped up in you, you'll be ruined the rest of your life. I'm going to tell you what he felt come by him. It separated him. He got as close to that eternal world as a man could get without making the cross. I'm going to tell you, he felt the glory. I don't know a whole lot, but I want to thank God. I've been around some men that knew about the glory of God. They knew how to get in the glory. I'm glad I've seen it sung down. I've seen it preached down. I've seen it shouted down. I've seen it prayed down. You don't have to get in it. But I tell you, just leave me alone. Let me get in it. Thank God. The glory of God is real. I'm telling you, it's real in this world. It's real in the next world. I'll tell you, God's glory, it'll get in your soul. Hallelujah. What's missing in a lot of our churches? The glory of God. Brother, I'm telling you, I like for things to be decent in order, don't you? But I don't like for them to be dead with an odor. I don't want to get to heaven and have to go to kindergarten class and learn how to shout. Amen. I've been in some churches where if you raise your hand, they thought you wanted to ask a question. You know what I'm talking about? I say, I like to go to church when somebody gets up like that brother right there and starts singing. And you know there's something turning on the inside. That wheel inside that wheel begins to move. And you know something about the glory of God. He was a man who had saw the glory. Elisha was a man who had served the greater. Notice what he said in verse 12. He said, my father, my father. He calls Elijah his father. That's a term of endearment. It's the same term that Timothy and Paul had together. A son in the faith. And Elijah has spent his days serving Elijah. He was fine being second. He was fine walking in the shadow. He was fine serving the man of God. And the reason that he was the man that he was because he spent time under that great man of God, Elijah. Elijah was God's man. And Elijah was God's man. But Elijah served the greater. He spent his days getting under and getting behind. I want to tell you tonight, God will bless those that will humble themselves. God will bless those. You want to be the man God wants you to be. You've got to learn to serve before you can lead. Isn't that right? You've got to learn how to shine the shoes of those that have labored and went on before you. Those that have been faithful. And if you'll be faithful to them, then God will be faithful to you. And the reason God blessed Elisha was because Elisha served the greater. It wasn't Elisha's ministry. It was Elijah's ministry. And Elisha worked faithfully behind the scene. He left behind a man who served the greater. He left behind a man that was separated to godliness. Notice the Bible says that when he saw him no more, look what he did. He took hold of his own clothes and rent them in two pieces. You say, why did he do that? Because he was standing on holy ground. Because he had been close to the glory. He had seen the glory of God. You know what the glory of God does? The glory of God shows us who God is. But it also shows us who we are. Now you don't have to worry about being built up in pride if you can get in the glory. Amen. And you'll never get in the glory if you got pride in your life. You never have to have a high evaluation of yourself if you just get in that glory. If you just let that glory get in you. And if you always look for somebody to serve. If you always look for somebody to be a blessing and a help to. Somebody to put in front of yourself. Somebody to push out. Somebody to prefer other than yourself. If you'll spend your life serving others, I'll tell you what it'll do. It'll separate you to godliness. And God knows we need holiness in this hour. Isn't that right? Brother, we still believe in godliness. Can I get a witness on that? The Bible said, for without holiness no man shall see the Lord. Amen. Romans 12 is still in the book in verse 1 and 2. Isn't that right? Psalms 1, 1 through 6 is still in the book. And God's people ought to be a holy people. Amen. We ought to be a godly people. When people live godly, they had power. Amen. When people live godly, listen, God is pleased. And the church ought to be clean. And the church ought to be holy. We ought to have convictions. We ought to have standards. We ought to have principles. Isn't that right? I tell you, go to the average church nowadays, and if you preach on salvation or the second coming, they'll shout you on. But if you mention separation in a lot of churches, it gets real tight-lipped. Amen? But I still believe in it. I still believe we ought to be a separated people. He said, come out from among them and be a separate, saith the Lord, and touch not the unclean thing, and I'll be a father unto you, and you shall be my sons and daughters. Saith the Lord Almighty. Hallelujah. 2 Corinthians 7 verse 1, he said, having therefore these promises, dearly beloved, let us cleanse ourselves from all filthiness of the flesh and the spirit, perfecting holiness in the fear of God. And in an hour when a lot of people have thrown convictions and standards and principles out the window, listen, God is calling some people in this hour to be holy people, to be a righteous people. Hey, we are the salt of the earth, and if we want to keep our savor, we'll keep it by living clean and living holy and living pure and living right. Amen. Isn't that true? Don't you like to go to church and hear a preacher preach on sin and name something? Don't just preach on it, but catalog it. Amen. Isn't that right? Tell us what it is. Amen. Thank God it's camp meeting. You know, I grew up in camp meetings. You know what camp meeting was? Listen, 30 years ago, they preached on everything that moved, and if it didn't move, they bumped it. Amen? I'm telling you, that's just the way it is. But thank God for some old time. Holy Ghost, heaven sent, heartfelt, King James, Bible believing, straight laced, straight delivered across the pulpit. Preach it. Amen. I tell you what preaching will do. It'll help your home. Preaching will save your children. A preaching will fire your church up. A preaching will fire you up. A preaching, my friend, will save another generation. Preaching will bring revival. A preaching will bring rejoicing. Preaching will bring holiness. A preaching, my friend, will bring the glory of God. Hallelujah. Woo! Praise God. That's what preaching will do. Preaching will put steel in your soul. It'll put spirit in your heart. It'll give you a desire to serve God. Hallelujah. Old time preaching. I'm just talking about Elijah left behind a man who was separated. Oh, listen, can I stop and say this? Have some real conviction about you as a Christian. I could say a whole lot more there, but I'll leave that to Brother Tony tomorrow night. And then he left behind a man who was standing the gap. When Elijah was gone, thank God, there wasn't Elisha. God always has a man. Elijah left behind a man. Secondly, not only did he leave behind a man, but in verse 13, he left behind a mantle. The Bible says that he took up also the mantle of Elijah that fell from him and went back and stood by the bank of Jordan. I want you to notice in verse number 13 that this mantle was felt. The Bible said he took up also the mantle of Elijah. It was tangible. It was something that Elisha could get a hold of. And I know tonight that the spiritual things are the are the unseen things, many things whatsoever is of faith. We know that faith is the substance of things hoped for, the evidence of things not yet seen. But at the same time, I'm glad that you can see old time religion. Amen. You can see the glory of God if you know Him. I'm glad that there's a generation that went on before us, that they left behind some tangible things that we could get a hold of. You know, tonight I hold in my hand a copy of the Word of God. I've got a hold of something that's got a hold of me. I've got a hold of something that's really got a good hold on me tonight. I'm going to tell you tonight, I'm glad I live in a country still where I can put my hand around the Bible. I can hold a Bible up in freedom tonight. I tell you, if you got a King James Bible, you ought to hold it up. You ought to wave it toward heaven for everyone that gave their life so you can have a copy of the Word of God. Something has been left behind. You can get a hold of tonight. Hallelujah. It's a mantle that was felt. And then that mantle was fallen. As the Bible said, it fell from him. The mantle had fallen. You say, preacher, why did that mantle fall? I'm going to tell you why. It's real deep. You say, why did that mantle fall? I'm going to tell you why. Because Elijah didn't need it no more. You know why it fell? Because where he was going, he didn't need that mantle. Hallelujah. I want to tell you tonight, this old robe of flesh, I'll drop and rise to seize the everlasting prize. And I'll shout while passing through the air, farewell, farewell, sweet hour of prayer. Oh, I thank God for the privilege to pray. I thank God for a place to pray. But one of these days, prayer is going to end. Faith is going to end. You say, what's it going to end? It's going to end inside. Amen. Thank God we'll see Him face to face. We'll talk to Him face to face. I want to say tonight, I'm glad another generation has left something behind. Amen. They didn't need it anymore. It was fallen. And then I think the mantle was forgotten. Because it's not really mentioned much anymore. Now understand me tonight. I understand the significance of the mantle. I agree with meetings and I understand the thought process of passing the mantle. We all believe that tonight. Can we get an amen? But I want to say this tonight. The mantle was not a lucky charm. Elisha could have stood on the bank of Jordan all day long and shook that mantle and said, I've got it, I've got it. But the mantle was a tool. And the mantle was a testimony. You say, what did the mantle mean? It meant three things. Number one, it meant that Elijah was gone. It was his mantle. Elisha had it. Elijah's gone. But it also meant that everything was good. Because just because Elijah's gone, God's not gone. God left him a mantle. The man is gone, but the mantle's still there. There's no power in the man. There's no power in the mantle, but there is power in the God of the man. And there is power in the God of the mantle. That mantle meant that Elijah was gone. It meant that everything was good. But it also meant this. It meant that expectations were granted. Amen. Because if you go back to verse number 9, Elijah asked Elisha, what shall I do for thee before I be taken from thee? And it's interesting what he asked for. Because he does not even ask for the mantle. He did not even ask in verse 12 or verse 9 for the mantle. But he said, I pray thee, let a double portion of what? Thy spirit be upon me. And if you go to verse number 15, when Elisha crosses the river Jordan and those sons of the prophets are at Jericho and they see him coming across that river, they do not say in verse number 15 that the mantle of Elijah doth rest on Elisha, but they said the spirit of Elijah doth rest on Elisha. I want to tell you tonight, what we need is more than a lucky charm. Amen. What we need is more than a souvenir from the past generation. generation. What we need is more than something we can just run up and down. I'll tell you what, we don't need to be chasing mantles. We need to be crossing rivers. Amen. We need to get out of the wilderness and get over into Canaan and get filled with the Holy Spirit. I'm telling you tonight, I know what I'm talking about. The mantle was forgotten, but the spirit of Elijah, it was on Elisha. Hallelujah. He left behind a mantle. He left behind a man. And I want you to notice in verse 14, and we'll be done. He left behind a mark. Because Elisha goes down to the Jordan. The Bible said in verse 13 that he went back and he stood by the bank of Jordan. Now, this is an interesting verse to me, verse 14. Because if you could stop for just a moment and you could ask someone, who in the Old Testament, if you could meet a prophet, who would you want to meet? Well, some would say, I would like to meet Elijah. Others would say, I would like to meet Elisha. But nobody, I would dare say, would say, I want to meet one of the sons of the prophets. Is that right? You know why that is? Because if you look at verse number 7, there was 50 of them. But the Bible said they stood to view afar off as they too stood by Jordan. And when you get to verse 15, they're really not standing in a very good place. They're viewing from Jericho. Now I'll tell you what every preacher in this room will have to do tonight if you hadn't already done it in your life. You're going to have to make your mind up. If you're going across that river, or if you're going to view it from afar off. And I'll tell you the difference tonight is men who knows what it is to be filled with the Holy Ghost and men who do not. Only you can answer that question. I want you to see what Elijah does. He leaves behind a man. He leaves behind a mantle. But he left behind a mark. You say, how do you know that? If you look at verse 14, that mark is seen in three little things. Number one, it's seen in the conduct of Elisha. Because the Bible says that he went back, verse 13, and he stood by the bank of Jordan. Look what he does in verse 14. He took the mantle of Elijah that fell from him. Notice what he does. He smote the waters. Elisha, where'd you learn how to do that? Who taught you how to smoke them waters? You go back to verse number 7. Brother Stinnett Blue, before he passed away. But many of you may or may not have known Brother Blue, but he was a great Bible teacher. Preacher. Brother Blue asked me this for about 4 years. I don't know why he asked me this, because he knew far more than I ever knew. And I wish he was here tonight to either say amen or straighten me out on what I'm about to say. But Brother Blue, he asked me probably 3 or 4 times. He said, you know, I have one problem with verse number 7. He said, and it's this, verse number 8. He said, Elijah went to heaven from the wilderness side. Why didn't he go from Canaan's side? He's a Spirit-filled man of God. He goes down and he crosses that river. He goes over on the wilderness side of Brother Cooper. He goes to heaven from the wrong side. And Brother Blue would tell me that, and he'd say, now why do you think he did that? I said, Brother Blue, if you don't know, you've only been preaching 60-something years. I said, what are you even asking me for? I said, if you don't know, I don't know. And I didn't know. But I'll tell you, I was reading a couple, I don't know, it's probably been a year or so ago. And I was reading one morning, I come across that text, and I think the Holy Spirit told me. I think the greatest ministry in Elijah's life is what he does in this chapter. Is he makes his final mark on his man. Elijah goes down to the waters in verse 8 and he smote him. Not for his sake, but for Elisha's sake. And I think the proof is in the text. If you go back to verse 1, the Bible says, and it came to pass that when the Lord would take up Elijah into heaven by a whirlwind, watch this, that Elijah went with Elisha. It does not say Elisha went with Elijah. But he goes with him. And we know that he's in the will of God because in verse 2, in verse 4, and in verse 6, he says it three times, for the Lord has sent me to Bethel. For the Lord has sent me to Jericho. For the Lord has sent me to Jordan. He goes back down. He goes from Gilgal to Bethel, from Bethel to Jericho, from Jericho down to the Jordan. And when he gets down to that Jordan, Brother Hudson, he takes that mantle, he smokes the water, and they cross over on the other side. They have a little conversation. They talk for a moment. The chariot comes. It splits the two of them. Takes Elijah up in a whirlwind. I don't know that he didn't cross the river when he went over. Amen. He might have crossed it in the glory. Amen. From glory to glory. But he crossed it over. But now, here's the picture. Elisha is standing on the other side of that Jordan by himself. Every individual has to have their own cross. You see, Canaan land was real to Elisha, but it wasn't personal. Oh, he knew it was real. He had been in it long enough. He had been around it long enough. He saw the glory. He knew it was real, but it had to become personal. I'm going to tell you, Elisha, you say, "What's it? How are you going to get across that river, Elisha?" I tell you how I'm going to get across. I'm going to cross it the same way that the person who left before me showed me. I'm going to do the same thing that the one before me did. And I'm going to do it the same way they did it. I'm not going to change. I'm not going to look for another way. I'm not hunting a new route. I'm not going to spice it up. I'm not going to try to fix it. I'm not going to try to make it different. I'm just going to go down there and stand in the same place that we've always stood, where we was last standing when the glory showed up. And I'm going to take the same thing that's always worked. I better get this instead of get this. Let me get something else. I'm going to get what's always worked. What's always helped them make the crossing. What's always made the party. He said, I'm going to do it the same way they did it. I'm not going to change it. I'm not going to rewrite it. I'm not going to water it down. I'm not going to present it a different way. We're not getting fog machines. We're not getting dance teams. We're not getting, spooky lights. We're just going to do the same thing. We're going to sing the same songs. We're going to preach the same sermon. We're going to worship the same way. We're going to do it like we've always done it. He said, I'm just going to go on like he did. That's right. That's right. Go ahead. Amen. That's right. Same way. The same way. Same way. Go ahead. Hallelujah. Brother Martinez, it worked for them. He got over that way. If it worked for them, it'll work for me. Elisha didn't have to make an announcement. He didn't have to tell. He didn't owe the sons of the prophets an explanation. Amen. He wasn't recovering from it. He wasn't trying to fix it. He wasn't trying to make anybody. You know what he did? He said, I don't know an explanation. The proof's in the pudding. I'm just going to do what's always worked. He went down and he did it the same way they did. Seen in the conduct, it's seen in the comment. Because he says, where is the Lord God? Notice this, of Elijah. Elijah made his mark. And what's so great about that question is that it's clear to see that Elijah marked Elisha. But the emphasis in the question is not on Elijah. It's on the Lord God. He didn't go back down to the Jordan looking for Elijah. That's what them sons of the prophets were doing. They didn't have a lick of discernment. Amen. I mean, they were just like a bunch of, I better not say that, but you know what I'm talking about.
2: They were just like a bunch of starchy, dead, Baptists that they didn't know. They said, let's go hunting for 3 days. And Elisha knew he wasn't coming back. And so they didn't have no discernment. I tell you what he did. He wasn't looking for Elijah. Oh no. He was looking for Elijah's God. He was looking for Elijah's Lord. Hey, can I tell you, Sunday's not coming back. Moody's not coming back. They're coming in the rapture. But they're not coming back to minister in this world. Spurgeon's not coming back. But their God is as real tonight as much as He was then. And the God of yesterday, He's the God of today. And He'll be the God of tomorrow. We should just trust Him. Hallelujah.
1: He made His mark. It's seen in His comment. And it's seen in His crossing. Notice what the Bible says. The Word of God said that when He smote the waters, they parted hither and thither. And I love this last phrase. Elisha. He went over to Canaan's land. He crossed. I have to believe that when He walked across them waters, or when He walked across that Jordan, He walked across to a different man. He had followed a good man, a godly man. God will take all them men from us over time. And He'll take us from others. But when Elisha walked over, there's victory in his soul. Because he knew that the same God that was with Elijah was with him. Elijah left behind a man. He left behind a mantle. He left behind a mark. Names like Livingston, Moody, Mueller, Sunday, Carmichael, Stud, Taylor. We don't even have to say their first names, do we? You know why that is? They made a mark. Lester Roloff made a mark, didn't he? Lee Robertson made a mark. Oliver B. Green made a mark. J. Harold Smith made a mark. Percy Ray made a mark. Jack Hiles made a mark. John R. Rice made a mark. Sammy Allen made a mark. Dolphus Price made a mark. Jack Hudson made a mark. Billy Kelly made a mark. Bob Simsat made a mark. Tom Malone made a mark. Mace Jackson made a mark. Berman Cape made a mark. Ed Ballew made a mark. Milford Biddle made a mark. Billy Goolsby made a mark. Don Green made a mark. Billy Canoy made a mark. You see, I don't like some of those men. Doesn't make no difference to me tonight. Because they made a mark. What are you leaving behind? What are you leaving behind? I'm going to tell you, if you can bring them all back from the dead tonight and put them in this camp meeting, and when the lights are turned out Wednesday night, you know what they'd want to know from us? You've enjoyed it. You've got help. What are you going to do with it? You going to go home different? I think about a preacher friend of mine who's grandfather's in glory now. Pastored a little old country church. I don't know how many years he pastored that church, but many, many years. He pastored it so long he come down with dementia. Kept on trying to preach. Finally, they had to put him in the nursing home. They took him down there and they put him in the nursing home. He's in a wheelchair, been wheelchair bound for a little while. He rolled up in the cafeteria his first day. All them people sitting around in the cafeteria. He said, y'all got a preacher in the house? They just looked at him like some of y'all looking at me right now. He said, is there a preacher in the house? And nobody said nothing. He rolled to the center of the room. He said, I'm y'all's new pastor. For about 8 more years, you know what he did? He rolled up and down the hospital, or the nursing home, and he made visits. And he prayed. And he preached.
2: every day in that nursing home. He made a mark. Tonight as we stand, what are you leaving behind? Oh, God knows I got children. I got grandchildren. Church, community. I don't really care if they remember.

0: keep pressing on. You keep going on. You may think you're not doing anything, but I promise you tonight, it was a Sunday school teacher on a Saturday morning that made a mark in my life that I'll never forget. Which is the candy cane made a mark. And led our family to the foot of the cross.
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0: Pastor Philip just took over a church which had an impressive setup, including basketball courts and even a tennis court. He knew these were wonderful tools and the people loved it, but he was concerned about if there could be any liability attached. He called us, our lawyers at the Christian Law Association. Our attorneys explained that yes, outdoor sports areas could absolutely bring legal liability. If they failed to properly maintain the tennis court ground, a trip and a broken ankle could result in a claim worth tens of thousands of dollars. This could even happen from non-members using the court. Let me repeat that. If non-members have access, they can bring a lawsuit. Talk to your insurance company today to ensure that your insurance covers all that you have. Ask your agent to come out and see the property and be sure that you have everything well covered. In America, you have the liberty as a church to have outdoor facilities, and they're a wonderful tool. But be sure that you're insured and that these tools are carefully maintained.
1: And that's today's Legal Alert.

And now, our verses of the day. Jude, verses 20 and 21. But ye, beloved, building up yourselves on your most holy faith, praying in the Holy Ghost, keep yourselves in the love of God, looking for the mercy of our Lord Jesus Christ unto eternal life. Jude, verses 20 and 21.

0: With SRN News, I'm Bob Agnew in Washington. President Trump says the term artificial intelligence is a thing of the past. He signed an executive order yesterday requiring all branches of the federal government start calling AI superintelligence. The U.S. is pulling its troops out of Iraq after a mission that's lasted 12 years there. The U.S. military has had troops in the northern part of the country since 2014, battling ISIS as part of what was Operation Inherent Resolve. Iraq is set to hold a national holiday marking the complete withdrawal of U.S. troops. It is feared that nearby Iran may take advantage of the absence of U.S. forces and try to establish its own presence. The 2028 Olympic torch relay will begin in Atlanta. Mayor Andre Dickens announcing yesterday Atlanta will be the first stop for the torch relay ahead of the 2028 Games to take place in Los Angeles. This is SRN News.
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0: Welcome to Lighting the Old Paths broadcast, the radio ministry of Lighthouse Baptist Church in Plains, Georgia, with Pastor James Burke. We're glad you've joined us today and trust that this time together in God's Word will be a help and a blessing.
1: If I ask you today to come to the altar and let's get down nose to nose and you pray that I could save you and you put your trust in me, you're going to be disappointed before you ever leave the building. Mainly because I have no power to save. There's nothing within me that I could receive your sins upon myself. I'm not good enough, nor will I ever be good enough to take your sins upon myself. But I have no way that I could redeem you or pay the ransom or the wages of sin for you. But there is someone that has. And that's the Lord Jesus Christ. That's the individual that's making this invitation. Come. That's the one that's making this promise. If you come, I'll not cast you out. In Christ, you'll find perfection, presence, peace, protection, petition, power. Which brings me to my third point, the power of this promise. He says, I will in no wise cast out. The power here, I'll use the word, is staggering. I watch these people, this individual on social media. And he's just a good old boy, and he'll set up a target out there, and it's whether it's an engine or a transmission or a bowling ball or something like that, and he'll get so many yards back, Brother Terry, and he'll shoot it with a 22, and it just makes a little chip come out of whatever it was, or makes a little dent. And then he'll go up and he'll get a bigger gun, and he'll get a big. And I think every time he ends with a 50 cal. And usually at that point it's already destroyed, but when that 50 cal comes up. It whatever it is, just explodes, or there's a hole out the other side of the object. It's power. We've all heard about the power of dynamite, and I'll not bore you with that scenario again, but we've heard about true power. We've, maybe even in our own lives, with our own eyes, we've seen power. I remember hearing stories years ago about somehow a child was trapped under a vehicle, and the mother came and picked up that vehicle and was able to lift it so that child could get out to safety. That's power. But he says here, I will in no wise cast you out. This word, phrase, no wise, it is a double, I guess you would say a double negative. He essentially says, no, not ever will I. There will never be a time when I will cast you out. If you're here and you're saved, you got a promise. That no matter what you've done, if you're saved, you no matter what you've done, he will not cast you out. But if you're lost here today, no matter what you've done, you can repent of that, and he will accept you, and he will not turn you away. And there will never be a time where, there will never be a time when he says, hey, you remember when? You remember when all of the things that you've done, I said, I forgive you. And you know what? You've been sorry. You've been low down. You've missed church. You've done this. You've done that. I'm just going to take it all back. You just go on and get out of here. No. Not this man. I might tell you that, but Jesus won't. There is the power of this promise. This power not only is staggering, but this power is securing. He says, I will never at any time cast you out. This word means to expel or eject away from the side or from the presence of Christ. When we come to him, when we join to the Lord, we are made one If I can borrow you for a moment, I want you to turn over to the book of Ephesians chapter number 2. And I want to read several verses from verse number 12, about 10 verses I'd say. That at that time ye were without Christ, being aliens from the commonwealth of Israel and strangers from the covenants of promise, having no hope and without God in the world. But now in Christ Jesus, ye who sometimes were far off are, that means now, made nigh by the blood of Christ. For he is our peace, who hath made both one, and hath broken down the middle wall of partition between us, having abolished in his flesh the enmity, even the law commandments, a law of commandments contained in ordinances, for to make in himself of twain one new man, so making peace. And he that might reconcile both unto God in one body by the cross, having slain the enmity thereby, and came and preached peace to you which were afar off and to them that were nigh. For through him we both have access by one Spirit unto the Father. Now therefore ye are no more strangers and foreigners, but fellow citizens with the saints and of the household of God. I didn't hear a single amen on that, so I'm going to read it again. Now, therefore, ye are no more strangers and foreigners, but fellow citizens with the saints and of the household of God, and are built upon the foundation of the apostles and prophets, Jesus Christ himself being the chief cornerstone, in whom all the building fitly framed together groweth in unto an holy temple in the Lord, in whom ye also are builded together for an habitation of God through the Spirit. Did you catch that? In verse number 13, we were made nigh. In verse 14, we were made both one. In verse 15, we were made twain one. In verse 16, we were reconciled both unto God. Verse 19, we are no more strangers and foreigners. In verse 21, we are fitly framed together. Understand that this power of this promise, it is securing. He puts us all together and he keeps us there. This power is sufficient. It is more than enough to draw us into the family of God. It's not an empty promise. He said in verse number 37, all that the Father giveth me shall come to me. This messes some people up with election and predestination. That's not what this verse is about. Just as in Galatians chapter 5 verse 23, we have that faith. God gives us faith in order to trust him. Here, when that faith is given and we trust him, guess what happens? We are then given to Christ. What does he do? Through that Holy Ghost, he begins to draw us. He begins to woo us. And when we come to Christ by faith and we are saved, then he makes us this promise. If you come, I will never, ever cast you out. This is not an empty promise. This is a promise that's based on the Father. This is a promise that's based on the words of the Father, that he has given him these individuals that would come. It's more than enough. There's no sin that can hold against the power of Christ. You may be sitting here today. Maybe you're a young person or maybe you're an adult. And you think, well, I've done too much. No, that type of thing doesn't even come into the vocabulary of the Lord. You've not gone too far. You've not waited too long. You've not done too much. You've not gone too deep, because the arm of God is still long enough to reach down and to reach out. When God, there is no time, and so it matters not how long it's been since you've gone to him or come to him. He is able to draw you back. Listen to me. This promise is sufficient in its power. It tells us, according to this, it tells us that we can come as we are. We can come just as we are. With that, I'll give you this illustration about the song, Just As I Am. And you've probably heard it, but Charlotte Elliott was the writer of this song. And for all of her life, she had actually been raised in a Christian home. And all of her life, she was plagued with health problems, one right after the other. And because of this, she was broken and she had become hard towards God. She had no inkling of having anything to do with God. She even said, if God loved me, he would not have treated me this way. How many times have we said or have we heard those words? There was a preacher that wanted to try to help her, and so he was visiting her parents' home. And as the dinner went on that evening, she got irate. And the preacher was trying to give the gospel to help her. He knew he couldn't help her physical disabilities, but he knew that there was something in her heart that needed to be reached. And he was doing the best that he could with reaching that hardened heart. She lost her temper and she violently spoke out against the words of the preacher. As he patiently waited, as her family retreated out of embarrassment to another part of the home, the preacher stayed, Charlotte stayed, and he finally said, "You are tired of yourself, aren't you?" He went on, he says, "You've become sour, bitter, and resentful." If you've ever been accused of those things, you know how hard it is to swallow. She finally swallowed those things, and she says, "If I wanted to become a Christian, and if I wanted to share the peace and the joy that you possess, what shall I do?" He said, "You would give yourself to God just as you are now, with your fightings and fears, your hate and your loves and your pride and your shame." She replied, questioning, "I would come to God just as I am? Is that right?" He affirmed her question, and she did just that. She bowed and asked the Lord to save her. And she traded all of those things, those fears and hatreds, that pride and that shame. She traded all of that for peace and for joy. She came to God and she claimed verse number 37 as her verse. "All that the Father giveth me shall come to me, and him that cometh to me I will in no wise cast out." Can I tell you today, just as this preacher said, God wants you to come to him just as you are. But come with the song. You don't have to clean up. You don't have to say all the right words. You don't have to look the part. You simply have to come to him and believe on the Lord Jesus Christ. And he will take all of those things that you've been gripping and grasping and pawing at, try to keep in your control. And he will take it all away, and he'll make you a new creature.
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1: With SRN News, I'm Bob Agnew in Washington. A flight from Dubai to Israel had to make an emergency landing this morning after a fistfight broke out in the cockpit between two pilots. Here's Mark Mayfield.
2: According to multiple reports, a Fly Dubai flight to Tel Aviv was diverted to an airport in Saudi Arabia because of an incident aboard the Boeing 737. An Israeli official says an emergency signal was transmitted after the pilots got into a physical altercation with each other. An airline spokesperson did not provide further details about the incident, but said the plane landed safely and that all the passengers were accounted for. I'm Mark Mayfield.
1: A veteran pollster just issued a midterm warning. Here's correspondent Willie Nelson.
3: Pollster Frank Lutz told CNN President Trump's hold on Republican voters is not fading. Lutz said the grip is stronger now than Ronald Reagan's. Public polls remain tight with just over a month to go. Let's say a GOP win in Congress would show President Trump's strategy on centering the race on himself is working. Willie Nelson, Washington.
1: Also at SRNNews.com, some big cuts may be on the way for the military's top brass. Tammy Trujillo has more of that.
4: Reports say Hegseth will call for a 20% reduction to the number of positions reserved for admirals and generals at the Pentagon. The changes to leadership positions is just one of the goals Hegseth will lay out.
1: That is Tammy Trujillo reporting. Big losses.

0: Yesterday on Wall Street, things are reversing course today. The Dow Jones Industrial Average is a lone major index struggling. It is off right now 165 points, but the NASDAQ is up 182. The S&P 500 right now by about 26 points. A flight from Dubai to Israel had to make that emergency landing this morning after a fistfight broke out in the cockpit between two pilots, an apparent terrorist attack, but it is now under investigation. The suspect in custody in Saudi Arabia. This is SRN News.
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2: Here's your forecast on WZYN, the old ship of Zion. Really warm temperatures across our area for the next couple of days. For Valdosta, sunshine and 90 this afternoon. We'll stay at about 90 and sunny on Thursday. Showers Friday. Around Forsyth, sunny and upper 80s today and tomorrow. Maybe a shower Friday. I'm meteorologist Steve Hamilton on WZYN and online at WZYN.org.

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0: With SRN News, I'm Bob Agnew in Washington. A Fly Dubai flight heading to Israel from Dubai was forced to make an emergency landing after a bloody pilot fight in the cockpit. Fly Dubai is a low-cost sister carrier of Emirates Airlines. 170 passengers were on board at the time, including 27 children. The U.S. military is withdrawing troops out of Iraq after a 12-year mission there. The U.S. military had troops in northern Iraq since 2014, battling ISIS as part of Operation Inherent Resolve. The federal government must call AI superintelligence from now on after an executive order signed by President Trump. The order he issued yesterday states that going forward, all federal websites, documents, and press releases will no longer mention AI, but only superintelligence. On Wall Street, the Dow Jones Industrial Average right now off about 241 points, but the NASDAQ is up 225. This is SRN News.
1: In our busy world, family time is frequently neglected. It is vital that we give attention to our families while we can. And it is especially important to give attention to what God says in His Word about our homes. For the next few moments, let's join Scott Pauley as we open the Scriptures and find God's message for your family.
2: God's Word is so rich, so real, so wonderful, and every time you go back to it, the Holy Spirit of God Himself begins to make application to our lives right where we are. The last time we studied, we began walking through my favorite book of the Bible, full disclosure. My favorite book is the book of Philippians. But we've returned to it to discover how to have a joyful home. Would you like a home that overflows with the goodness and glory of God? That doesn't mean that every circumstance is always perfect. It doesn't mean that we are perfect. But it means we have found God's perfect joy, and like the psalmist, we can say, our cup runneth over. Would you like a joyful home? We learn, first of all, from Philippians chapter 1, verse number 4, the very first occasion where the word joy is found in this book, that it is connected to praise and prayer. We must learn to thank God for our family members, and we must learn to pray for our family members. That's a good entry point, because when you learn to thank God for people and pray for people, it helps you keep a right attitude towards them. You can't stay angry, aggravated, and annoyed at people that you're praising God for and praying for. Prayer and praise will give you God's attitude towards other family members. But let's go further. Walk on through the book of Philippians. Come down in chapter 1 to verse number 18. The Bible says, "What then? Notwithstanding, every way, whether in pretense or in truth, Christ is preached, and I therein do rejoice, yea, and will rejoice." These are the next occasions where you find some form of the word joy in the book of Philippians. And Paul says he's rejoicing. Wonderful. He must be sitting on a beach somewhere, just taking in the sunshine and loving life. Actually, he's sitting in a prison cell. He's sitting in jail. He is dealing with difficulty that most of us could never imagine, and yet in the midst of all of that, he's rejoicing. So here's a second principle. If you want a joyful home, not only must you learn to praise and pray, but secondly, you must root your joy in what really matters. Paul is not rooting his joy in circumstantial things, in physical or material things. No, those are all temporal. He's rooting his joy in the eternal. He's rooting his joy in the spiritual. And if you want God's joy to fill your home and your heart, if you want God's overflowing gladness with your family, then do not root your joy in things that come and go. In fact, everything in this world comes and goes except for Jesus. In verse number 12 of chapter 1, we learn not to root our joy in what happens to us. Because in verse 12, he said lots of things that happen unto him that were not pleasant, but they had fallen out rather to the furtherance of the gospel. So don't allow things that happen to you to be the source of your joy. In verse 13, he teaches us that it should not be our location, where we are, that makes us happy. He is in bonds in verse 13, literally in prison. Some people think if they just have a geographical change, they'll be happy. No, because you're going to carry you with you to wherever you go. So a change of scenery is not the answer for spiritual difficulty. Then in verses 14 through 17, it's not what others do, Because in verse 14, 15, 16, and 17, Paul said some people are preaching Christ of contention, trying to add affliction to his bonds. They're just trying to make it harder on him. So if his joy is rooted in people, he's going to be one disillusioned person. No, do not root your joy in what happens to you, where you are, or what others do. Root your joy in what really matters, and that's Jesus Christ. And the fact the Word of God is being given, and the work of God is going forward, and the will of God is going to be accomplished. You want a joyful home? Then learn to root your joy in the right things, specifically in the Lord Jesus. And then come down to verse 25 and 26 of chapter 1. Here's another. The Bible says, "In having this confidence, I know that I shall abide and continue with you all for your furtherance and joy of faith, that your rejoicing may be more abundant in Jesus Christ for me by my coming to you again." Did you notice that the joy here is connected with the good of others instead of ourself? Paul's in prison, but his joy, his rejoicing, is connected to their joy, to their faith growing, to them being helped. So here's a great principle. If you want a joyful home, be more concerned with the other person's joy than with your own joy. Do you know what is the greatest joy killer in the world? Selfishness. Self crops its ugly head up all the time and seeks its own, consumes. That self life is the most miserable life of all. I was thinking about this earlier. Would you like to have a good marriage? A good marriage is the union of two dead people. You got to be dead to self. Both of you have to be dead to self. It's not about what I can get. It is about what I can give. In the words of another verse, in honor preferring one another. And so make your goal, your desire, that others would know the joy of the Lord, that others would have a glad heart, and in that you will find great gladness and greater joy. And then let me give you one more. If you want a joyful home, not only must you praise and pray, not only must you root your joy in what really matters, not only must you be more concerned with the other person's joy than your own, but then, number four, you must learn the joy of true oneness. We've come now to chapter 2. Listen to chapter 2, beginning in verse 1. "If there be therefore any consolation in Christ, if any comfort of love, if any fellowship of the Spirit, if any bowels and mercies, fulfill ye my joy, that ye be like-minded, having the same love, being of one accord, of one mind. Let nothing be done through strife or vainglory, but in lowliness of mind let each esteem other better than themselves. Look not every man on his own things, but every man also on the things of others. Let this mind be in you, which was also in Christ Jesus." This is really just an extension of what we said a moment ago, being more concerned with another person's joy than your own. But listen to the connection here of joy and oneness. He said, "I want you like-minded, one accord, one mind." Every good thing God ever does in a church comes when God's people get in one accord. You find that all through the book of Acts and all through history. Well, every good thing that God does in a home happens when we learn the joy of real oneness. And God describes here, when he describes the mind of Christ in Philippians 2, and defines for us what this oneness looks like. It looks like humility. It looks like sacrifice. It looks like obedience. You see, joy is not rooted in how you feel. It's rooted in how you think. That's why he says, "Let this mind be in you, which was also in Christ Jesus." Somebody said, "How do you get everybody to think the same way?" You don't. The answer is you never get everybody to agree on everything. So here's what you have to do. If you want oneness, oneness is not all of us thinking exactly alike all the time or agreeing on everything. Oneness, rather, is us learning the mind of Christ and learning to agree with Him. Look, oneness is not me getting my way or you getting your way. Oneness is Christ getting His way. We may not always agree on everything, but we can all agree on this. We need Jesus. We want the Lord to have His rightful place in our life, and we want to begin to think like He thinks. This is what oneness means in a home. Would you pray today that instead of being fragmented and divided, God would make you of one mind and of one accord? You know, it's not just families that split up, marriages that split up, that deal with division. Many people live under the same roof, but they live with division all the time. If you want a joyful home, learn the secret of oneness with one another by learning the secret of oneness with Jesus Christ. My prayer for you, dear friend, today is that these principles from Philippians will become a living reality in your life and that you will have a joyful home.
1: 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We highly recommend Scott's book, New Testament Marriage. In it, you'll discover timeless biblical principles from the husband and wife team, Aquila and Priscilla. And these principles are very applicable to your marriage today. From all of us at Enjoying the Journey, thanks for listening today. And until next time, we pray that you will enjoy the journey.

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1: With SRN News, I'm Bob Agnew in Washington. A flight from Dubai to Israel had to make an emergency landing this morning after a fistfight broke out in the cockpit between two pilots. Here's Mark Mayfield.
2: According to multiple reports, a Fly Dubai flight to Tel Aviv was diverted to an airport in Saudi Arabia because of an incident aboard the Boeing 737. An Israeli official says an emergency signal was transmitted after the pilots got into a physical altercation with each other. An airline spokesperson did not provide further details about the incident, but said the plane landed safely and that all the passengers were accounted for. I'm Mark Mayfield.
1: A veteran pollster just issued a midterm warning. Here's correspondent Willie Nelson.
3: Pollster Frank Lutz told CNN President Trump's hold on Republican voters is not fading. Lutz said the grip is stronger now than Ronald Reagan's. Public polls remain tight with just over a month to go. Let's say a GOP win in Congress would show President Trump's strategy on centering the race on himself is working. Willie Nelson, Washington.
1: Also at SRNNews.com, some big cuts may be on the way for the military's top brass. Tammy Trujillo has more of that.
4: Reports say Hegseth will call for a 20% reduction to the number of positions reserved for admirals and generals at the Pentagon. The changes to leadership positions is just one of the goals Hegseth will lay out.
1: That is Tammy Trujillo reporting. Big losses yesterday on Wall Street, but things are reversing course today. The Dow Jones Industrial Average is a lone major index struggling. It is off right now 165 points, but the NASDAQ is up 182. The S&P 500 right now by about 26 points. A flight from Dubai to Israel had to make that emergency landing this morning after a fistfight broke out in the cockpit between two pilots, an apparent terrorist attack, but it is now under investigation. The suspect in custody in Saudi Arabia. This is SRN News.
5: Here's your forecast on WZYN, the old ship of Zion. Really warm temperatures across our area for the next couple of days. For Valdosta, sunshine and 90 this afternoon. We'll stay at about 90 and sunny on Thursday. Showers Friday. Around Forsyth, sunny and upper 80s today and tomorrow. Maybe a shower Friday. I'm meteorologist Steve Hamilton on WZYN and online at WZYN.org.
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8: Jesus saw a woman with a chronic medical problem. The Bible tells us that because of this serious condition, she was bowed over. She was double bent. She walked around, bowed over the whole time. Now, we do know that she was able to get around. She was able to move around because she was even in church on this particular day. But yet when she walked in public, people

0: pitied her because of her condition. We know that she was able to move from place to place, but yet when Jesus saw her in the synagogue, it was a blessing to the fact that Jesus took notice of her. Listen, I believe the Lord is always delighted about the average person coming to church. There's no question. I think God is delighted that you are here today. I think it pleases Him. Also, sometimes there's people come to church despite that they don't feel good. Some really have to work at getting to church. Maybe it's a physical ailment. Maybe it's due to a home situation. But they go overboard to get here. Sometimes we take it for granted. Sometimes we just expect people to show up. We don't realize how difficult of a time it took for them to get here. May I say this? We may not see all that, but Jesus sees every bit of the effort that you make to go to church. And I do think God's going to reward those, especially with an extra blessing, because of the fact that it was not convenient for them to go, but because they went anyway. And God is going to bless them beyond measure because of their extra effort. There's something we need to realize about this situation in this scripture we're talking about. Had this woman not been in church that day, she would have missed the blessing. Had this woman said, listen, I got company coming over, so I better stay home today. Couldn't resist that one. What if this lady would have said, listen, I just don't feel like getting up out of bed today. My body hurts too much. I'm just not going to go today. I'm going to stay at home. Had she stayed at home, would have missed out on a blessing. You never know when God wants to bless you. I honestly believe many times God's people have been cheated out of special blessings simply because the devil has taught them out of going to church, reading the Bible, or witnessing. That could have been the very time in which a loved one that they have been praying for could have been saved. Could be the time that if they miss, something could have been preached that would have probably saved their marriage. The time that they miss could have been the very time in which a song could have been sung. Our testimony have been given that would have encouraged them to keep on keeping on. But they chose to cop out, to quit. We have that same decision today. We have people, we have politicians say, listen, can't go to church. Go to beer joints, but not church. Kill people. Go to church. You're going to have a virus. Going to destroy everything, but you can kill babies. All right with that. Listen, we got all kinds of people that will discourage us. The question is, are we going to honor God? We're going to put God first. Only God knows the blessing that people have missed because they allow the devil to defeat them, especially in their church attendance. Had the woman fallen into that category, she would not have received her healing. The church has been criticized for many things, but a great deal of the criticism probably is well deserved. But in saying that, we must also acknowledge that those who have been faithful to a Bible-believing church have gotten help when they needed it the most. A lot of times they came to church and it prevented a suicide. I recall just a few months back, I forget, several months back, we had a young man that came into the church, sat right over here on the back row, came in for Sunday school, didn't think much about it. He went out at Sunday school, was over with, went to his car, came back, he had a gun in the back of his pants. When he went out, his shirt tail was out. When he came back in, he had his shirt tail in, and you could actually see the gun. I did not see the gun. Guys up in the sound booth saw the gun. When church was over with, he walked by me. He said, preacher, can I talk to you? Chris was standing next to me. He said, Dad, I'll talk with him. Chris took him into the classroom. Make a long story short, that guy had driven around all night long thinking about suicide. He came to church. Didn't commit suicide. What are you saying? I'm saying the service that you missed may be the very service that God could meet your needs. Save your marriage, make a difference. Most of all, do you realize more souls are saved in church than anywhere else on the face of this earth? There were probably a lot of times that woman did not feel like going to church because of her condition. But this time, had she not come, she would have not received the healing that she so desperately needed. And when Jesus was in the synagogue, that particular woman caught his eye. He was probably impressed that she loved the house of God enough that in her condition, she was chose to come. He did not go to her. You read that story carefully. He called her to come to him. He did not go to her and bow down. He called her to come to him. In verse number 12 of Luke chapter 13, it says, and when Jesus saw her, he called her to him. Does that not seem a little strange? Knowing that the lady could not get around very well, knowing she was bent over, he could have made it easy for her. He could have went to her, but he said, come to me. He chose to bring her condition to him. It certainly was not because Jesus was ruthless or mean and didn't like her. It had nothing to do with it. Matter of fact, there's no kinder individual that's ever walked on the planet Earth than the Lord Jesus Christ. And yet he said, come to me. He didn't go to her. He said, come to me. To come, even in her condition. And why do you suppose he asked her to come to him? Be honest with you, we can only speculate. But I think there's two good possibilities. One, the woman had been to many other physicians to get help and was unable to get help. She left everyone that she ever went to sad and bent over in her position. Now Jesus wanted her to come to him. He was going to touch her. And this time, she's going to walk away rejoicing. So I think the woman, because of her condition before and going to so many doctors, and none of those doctors could help, he said, don't go, come. And I think the second speculation could be perhaps that this was something that she could do. She was able to do. She could get up out of her seat and come to him. That was something that she was capable of doing. The Lord always expects us to do those things which we could do. And when it comes to those things that we cannot do or others cannot do, then he will do them. Whatever the reason, he had her come to him. It was the greatest step that this woman ever had taken in her life. It was the first step of her healing. The same thing goes to a lost person. The greatest step a lost person will ever take when that lost person takes a step to ask Jesus in his heart and his life. The greatest step you could ever take as a lost person is to get saved and get born again. It's essential that you take that step. Jesus done everything that he could do to save every lost person on this planet. The next step, it's not up to him, it's up to that individual. Jesus saw the woman in her pitiful condition. This is what he saw. In that condition, he asked her to come. Now let's see what we see in this situation. Look at Luke chapter 13 again and look down at verse number 13. The Bible says, and he laid his hands on her, and immediately she was made straight and glorified God. If we look at some of the things that took place in her life when she came to Jesus, we have to, a lot of folks today ask, who claim that they have come to the Lord, but you could not prove it by the way that they live. Notice what the text here says that has happened to this lady. When she came to the Lord, she was straightened up. She glorified God, and Jesus put his hands on her. There's three things that stands out in this story. First of all, what took place for her physically happened immediately. Jesus did not give her a pill and said, take this pill for 5 days. Don't miss a day and you'll get healed. Jesus did not pat her on the back and said, listen, come to church next week and you'll get healed. No, sir. The moment a person comes to Christ, at that very moment, they are immediately changed. Now, the thing is, does that mean that that person is perfect? No. A person has things in his life that may take weeks or even months for him to get help from God to overcome. But when a person becomes born again, he becomes a new creature in Christ Jesus. In 2 Corinthians chapter 5 and verse 17, puts it this way. Therefore, if any man be in Christ, he is a new creature. It does not say that he's going to be or he will be. It says he is a new creature. Old things are passed away. Behold, all things are become new. But I want you to notice the second thing that we see. Not only did we see healing take place immediately, the fact is she was made straight. Those who saw her before she went to Christ had seen her crooked. After she went to Christ, they saw her standing straight. We have many people today that claim to know the Lord and claim that the Lord has touched their lives, but they're still living crooked. They still live a crooked life. What a shame. What a disgrace to say that the Lord has touched them, made a difference in their life, but yet they live just like the Lord has never touched them. When the Lord touched that woman, the Bible tells us in verse 13 of Luke chapter 13, he said, immediately she was made straight. Those who saw her after the Lord touched her had a hard time believing that she was even the same woman. Why? Because she was made straight. But let me tell you the third thing that we see. We see that this woman glorified God. We had those who claimed that the Lord had touched their lives. It's like you have to get a bulldozer to drag them to the house of God. Isn't that amazing? But this woman, she knew what a pitiful, hopeless condition that she was in. She knew no man on earth could help her except Jesus. And when he was graciously enough to help her, the Bible tells us in Luke 13:13, in the latter part of that verse, that she was made straight and glorified God. Folks, the same thing will happen today. When God touches a person's life, that person wants to glorify God. People who have been touched are thankful for what the Lord has done for them. A lot of these folks who are doing a lot of these writings, lootings, and you say, well, I can imagine, I watch some of that on TV, how they go into these stores and come out with armloads of clothes and armloads of merchandise. And I probably think some of those probably stood up in church the following Sunday and said, well, God has really blessed me. God ain't blessed them. The devil may have, but God ain't blessed them at all. See, a lot of folks today, they're not thankful for the little things that God does for them. All they want to do is get all they can and can all they can get. People who have been touched, they wouldn't want to steal. People who have been touched by God would not want to loot or to destroy somebody else. That woman went to the city of God, and when she did, Jesus saw her. And when he touched her, we see a marvelous transformation. And I'm telling you, today, God sees all the good things you do. Nobody else may see them, but God sees them. Those little things. We talk about the woman here. Now let's talk about this disgruntled man that got angry with him. Look at verse number 14 of Luke chapter 13. It says, the ruler of the synagogue, that would be the preacher, the ruler of the synagogue answered with indignation because that Jesus has healed on the seventh day, and said unto the people, there are 6 days in which men ought to work, and in them therefore come and be healed, and not on the seventh day. Or the Lord then answered him and said, thou hypocrites, who is not each one of you on the seventh loose his ox or his ass from the stall and lead him away to watering? And ought not this woman, being a daughter of Abraham, whom Satan has bound lo these 18 years, be loosed from his bonds on the seventh day? And when he had said these things, all the adversaries was ashamed, and all the people rejoiced for all the glorious things that were done by him.
1: 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Thank you so very much for listening to the broadcast. 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
0: 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We'll begin our program with a song from one of our services. Our youth choir comes around to sing for us a song entitled, I Pledge Allegiance to the Lamb.

0: Amen. Thank you, young people, for that wonderful message and song. And now for today's message, take your Bible and turn with us again to Leviticus chapter 25 and verse number 10. And ye shall hallow the 50th year, and proclaim liberty throughout all the land unto all the inhabitants thereof. It shall be a jubilee unto you, and ye shall return every man unto his possession, and ye shall return every man unto his family. From this verse, we lift the phrase that is inscribed upon our Liberty Bell in Philadelphia. It is the phrase, proclaim liberty throughout all the land. And the message that we're listening to on the broadcast this week is entitled, Proclaim Liberty, or Freedom's Sound. And it's the message I preached July the 4th, 1999 at the church. And I felt burden of the Lord to air this on our broadcast. And I hope it'll be a blessing, and it'll really deal with the hearts of God's people to pray for revival in this land. As we've expounded here, we talked about, first of all, the price of liberty. Freedom's not free. It costs somebody. And that's so in the natural realm that the price was paid by those who fought and gave their lives and those who lost so much to pay and secure this freedom we have. We ought to be eternally grateful for that. But there's a freedom that we enjoy in the Lord, the freedom of Christ, freedom from sin. And I want to tell you that too cost a great cost. It was a great price, the price of our redemption, the precious blood of Christ, the price of liberty. Well, then we talked about yesterday the procuring of liberty, or simply the acquiring of it, the procuring of liberty. And we spoke of the liberty acquired from the Savior. We referred to John 8 and verse 36. Jesus said, if the Son thereof, or therefore, shall make you free, ye shall be free indeed. We'll pick up with that as we join the services by way of recording at Mount Sinai Baptist Church.
1: That he came to set the captive free, but that follows preaching the gospel to the poor. I'm telling you what, the gospel has set you free. Jesus will give you a freedom from sin, sin's penalty, a freedom from sin's practice as you yield to his Spirit. And one day, a freedom from sin's very presence. We're headed to a land where there'll be no more sin there. Thank God for that. The freedom acquired from the Savior. The liberty, number two, acquired from the Scriptures. There in John again, 8:32, Jesus said, and ye shall know the truth. And the truth shall make you free. The one thing I know.

0: of all truth. You say, well, the Bible's not scientific. Where'd you get that nitwit idea at? I'm telling you what, everything in this Bible is truth. Scientists have to eat crow along the way because they find out things they think they discovered were disclosed thousands of years ago in the pages of Holy Writ. This is truth. And the truth will set you free. Well, we live in a society that wants freedom from the truth. They want to get away from it. They want to do every man that which is right in his own eyes. They want to discard the Bible, throw it out of school. And now we've reaped the whirlwind of that hellacious decision made years ago in our nation to put God and the Bible and prayer out of school. Now we've replaced it with officers armed to the teeth and metal detectors and dope and drugs and murders in our school. America needs God again, but the God we need is the God of this Bible.
1: Amen.
0: So there's the liberty afforded unto us from the Scriptures. Psalms 119 and verse 45. Listen at this. I will walk at liberty, for I seek thy precepts. I will walk at liberty, for I seek thy precepts. The truest liberty that a creature can enjoy is to walk in honor to the Creator's precepts.
1: Right.
0: Now, some people think about liberty as being free from any law. Freedom from any law is not liberty, but anarchy. Hey, I mean, if everybody's free to whatever they want to do, you could take my property, you were free to it. It'd just be a fight, a war all the time. We have laws, have their basis in God's Word.
1: Right.
0: Amen. And so the laws of God's character and His holiness that's disclosed and the words and precepts that He's given us is not to bind us down, but to set us free.
1: Right.
0: Yeah, amen. God's established natural law and natural order in His universe. Thank God we can walk because there is such a thing as gravity. Found out something the other day interesting to me. One of the therapists told me that that walking was just controlled falling. That's right. You see, you lean forward, you fall, you step to catch yourself. You fall, you catch yourself. It's controlled falling. There wasn't no gravity. What would you do? We walk. Hey, enjoy walking. We can walk in liberty because God's got laws. Hey, and if we'll honor God's laws, we can walk at liberty. The Scriptures give us a liberty.
1: Right.
0: You say, well, boy, I wish I could just get loose from all of them restrictions of conscience and convictions of the Bible. I could really be free and live it up. No, what you would do, you would trade the easy yoke of our Savior for the iron bondage and weighty chains of lust, sin, and of Satan.
1: Yes,
0: Jesus said, come unto me, all ye that labor and heavy laden, I'll give you rest. Take my yoke upon you. Learn of me, for my yoke is easy and my burdens are light.
1: Amen.
0: You want free from the Bible and free from its restrictions and just go ahead and do your own thing? Well, God gives you volition to make that choice. But you're not going to set yourself free. What you're going to do is wrap yourself up in all kind of bondage that you can't get out of. Hey, there is a liberty acquired from the Savior. There is a liberty acquired from the Scriptures. There is a liberty acquired from the Spirit of God.
1: Right.
0: Oh, yes, walk in the Spirit, and you'll not fulfill the lust of the flesh. Walking in the Spirit will set you free from the things that would drag you down into bondage. Amen? Hey, listen at this Scripture, 2 Corinthians 3:7. Now the Lord is that Spirit, and where the Spirit of the Lord is, there is liberty. Boy, when the Holy Ghost settles in that circle.

service. We told Ben there's a lot of liberty. I had liberty to preach. I had liberty to sing. I had liberty to worship. Man, being set free in the Holy Ghost. I tell you what, that's the greatest freedom that we can experience here on this earth.

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Please join us again at the same time tomorrow for another Sounds from Sinai radio broadcast. Now, if you'd like a copy of today's message in its entirety, then simply write us here at Mount Sinai Baptist Church, 830 Country Club Road, Pickens, South Carolina, zip 29671. 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That address again, Mount Sinai Baptist Church, 830 Country Club Road, Pickens, South Carolina, zip 29671. And now, until we meet again on tomorrow's broadcast, this is Pastor Rudy Smith saying, may the Lord bless you, is our prayer.

0: with SRN News. I'm Keith Peters in Washington. The co-pilot of a flight from Dubai to Israel is under arrest after allegedly trying to stab the captain and crash the plane. Adam Polo, a passenger on the flight, shared his account of the incident.
1: And suddenly there was a big drop. In the first couple of seconds, or the first second, it felt like a normal air pocket that you sometimes have in flights. But then it became drastic.
0: Israeli Prime Minister Benjamin Netanyahu said a member of the plane's crew and a passenger were able to break into the cockpit as the plane began to dive. A standby crew on board then was able to safely make an emergency landing in Saudi Arabia before continuing on to Tel Aviv. None of the passengers were injured in the incident and have reunited with their families. Texas Attorney General Ken Paxton says the Republican midterm convention in Dallas hurt him politically in his race for Senate. Chris Caraggio explains.
2: He said everybody's numbers dropped in an audio clip shared by the New York Times, but a senior advisor for Paxton told The Hill that the clip was shared out of context and instead pointed to polling that shows Paxton ahead of his opponent, Democrat James Tallarico. Decision Desk HQ's latest polling averages shows Paxton behind Tallarico by 2 percentage points. I'm Chris Caraggio.
0: The Federal Reserve's independent watchdog says its review found no apparent violation of federal law involving the Fed's multi-billion-dollar renovation project. The project drew criticism from President Trump and short-lived scrutiny from federal prosecutors, but a report says the central bank's board had not effectively executed a contract in its cost management provisions. This is SRN News. Do you understand the Bible?
3: According to a new poll from Lifeway Research, 91% of self-identified Christians say they can usually read a given passage of Scripture and understand how it is relevant to them. About 80% of respondents also think they can explain most Bible verses to others. Lifeway says, quote, those who attend church more frequently and those with evangelical beliefs are more confident in their ability to help others understand the Bible. Michael Harrington reporting.
0: A growing number of churches across America have roadside signs with frequently changing messages that range from the practical to the witty to the profound. It's an effort to inspire and attract drivers and passers-by that's uniquely popular in the quintessential land of open roads and advertisements. Among the classics are weather puns such as hot to keep changing sign, sin bad, Jesus good, details inside. This is SRN News. Here's the Wall Street Business Report.
4: Consumer confidence takes a big hit. Here's correspondent Ken Lorne.
5: Consumer confidence fell sharply in September as Americans face rising gas prices and continued geopolitical tensions, challenges President Trump says he's working to address. The conference board's leading index dropped more than 6.5 points from August. Chief economist Dana Peterson says confidence deteriorated notably, with business assessments turning negative for the first time in 2 years. Ken Lorman reporting.
4: After a brief slowdown, the latest private job creation report from payroll processor ADP shows an increase this month. In their latest survey out today, the company says employment rose by 90,000 jobs for the month. It was a mixed bag on Wall Street at the closing bell. The Dow was down 443 points. The NASDAQ fared better, up by 63. For the Wall Street Business Report, I'm Bob Agnew.
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Victory Baptist Church of Valdosta, Georgia cordially invites you to come and worship with us. You will hear traditional hymns and Southern gospel music, a spirit-filled choir, and preaching from the Word of God by Pastor Steve Ward. 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
1: With SRN News, I'm Keith Peters in Washington. The co-pilot of a flight from Dubai to Israel is in custody after allegedly trying to stab the captain and crash the plane. Israeli Prime Minister Benjamin Netanyahu said a member of the plane's crew and a passenger were able to break into the cockpit as the plane began to dive. A standby crew on board then was able to safely make an emergency landing in Saudi Arabia. President Trump is confirming the last American forces are exiting Iraq. Speaking from the White House, Trump called Iraqi campaigns a quagmire for America and said there's been some very bad decision-making before he took office. On Wall Street, a mixed day as the Dow is down by 443 points. The NASDAQ rose 63, the S&P declined 19. More details at srnnews.com.
2: Hello, friends, and thank you for joining us on the Shepherd's Pulpit. We are grateful to God that you are listening today. We pray as you listen to this daily Bible broadcast that God will strengthen you with His power in the inner man. So let's join the teaching and preaching from the Shepherd's Pulpit. And now, Pastor Justin.
3: Well, thank you again for listening. Let's grab our Bibles. Turn to Luke chapter number 4 as I bring a message entitled Preaching to Vipers. May the Word of God challenge you. God bless you.

John came preaching the baptism of repentance in verse 3 for the remission of sins. He preaches repentance in verses 10 through 17. So they're coming, the crowds are coming, first of all. I'm going to have a long introduction and maybe a short sermon. The crowds are coming. And I've already told you when they came, this is what he told them. Generation of vipers, you got to bring something worthy of repentance. Don't bring up your daddy. Let me say something about your father. Your father's Christianity cannot be your Christianity. It has to be yours own individually. Well, my dad was buried back in the graveyard somewhere. My dad used to be a deacon, and my mama used to teach Sunday school. It has to be yours yourself. Christianity is not inherited. And God's saying to you right now, don't be leaning on your daddy or your mama. It has to be yours yourself. Everybody loves to tell you who they used to have as their daddy. Or they like to tell you who not only was their mommy and daddy, they like to tell you what religion they're from. They'd say, I'm a Jew. Abraham. People love to tote, I'm a Methodist, or I'm a Baptist, or I'm an Independent Baptist, or I'm... You talk to them and they'll tell you. Hey, I'd like to invite you to church. I just want to invite you to church. I just want to tell you God loves you. Oh, I don't need that. If you've never experienced that, come and go with us. It'd be good for your soul to experience that. Why? People are stuck on Abraham. They're stuck on their term. I'm a Baptist. My daddy taught in the Baptist church for 40 years. Now, I asked you, do you know for sure if you went to heaven? Do you know for sure if you died today, you'd go to heaven? I didn't ask you if your dad was the deacon for 37 and a half years. See, the flesh likes to go to anything but the issue. Go to anything but verse 16. Who is Jesus? He's the one that's mightier. Loves that. The flesh will do anything to take yourself away from the simplicity of the gospel. So they're coming to be baptized, and then there's conviction. Not only the coming, but the conviction at the baptism. John's going to tell three groups of people. All people in verse 10. What they need to do. He's going to tell the publicans what to do, and then he's going to tell the soldiers what to do. And when he tells them what to do, in verse 15, they were all in expectation and mused within themselves. They were convicted. When preaching from the Bible goes on and the demonstration of the Spirit of God, there will be conviction. Now, Bemis Road Baptist Church, I want you to make everyone feel welcome when they come here. But I don't want everyone to feel comfortable. Because you got to get uncomfortable, don't you, Brother Dalton? Before you get saved. You got to get convicted before you get saved. Say, why does everybody not keep coming? I'm okay with that. It hurts my heart. But sometimes they don't keep coming. Because they don't want to come to Christ, therefore they don't come to a real Bible preaching church. Make them feel welcome, I guess what I'm trying to say, and I'll make them feel uncomfortable. But I have to. Brother Ray, that's what I'm called to do. I've got to preach the whole counsel of God. I can't let somebody, Brother Strom, walk out those doors without knowing they're a sinner, and Jesus is the answer. That's what I'm called to do. I know that I'm a sinner, and I know that I'm lost, and I know that I'm hell-bound. But one day Jesus passed by, and He took my sins away. And I'm telling you, He's the difference. I can't let you go home that way. God's been drilling it in my heart. I want to be a good preacher, but better than that, I want to be a good gospel preacher. They were confused at His baptism. They said, who is this guy? He might even be Jesus. Can I just preach to myself a little while, Brother Brian? When I preach, I don't really care what you think about me, but I'd like for you to think that mine might be just a little bit like Jesus. And you might think to yourself, well, I don't think Jesus was that way. He's pretty intense.
You need to read the Bible one more time. You need to read John the Baptist, how he preached. You need to read Jesus, how he preached. You've been hearing the wrong Jesus from a puppet. Just read how Jesus preached in Matthew 23. Read how Jesus brought up hell twice as much as he brought up heaven. Come on. Oh, that people would see Christ in us. He makes some bold pronouncements in verse 7. He calls them generations of vipers, and he makes some practical pronouncements quickly. He made some bold pronouncements. He pretty much says this in verse 7, all men are sinners. Let's say that together. All men are sinners. The Bible says if you say that you have not sinned, you make him a liar and the truth is not in you. All men are sinners. Let you hear God's word right now. Hear God's word. This is how every man is. No exception. No loopholes. All men. There's none righteous, no, not one. There's none that understandeth. There's none that seeketh after God. They are all gone out of the way. They are all become unprofitable. There's none that doeth good, no, not one. Their throat is an open sepulcher. Their throat is an open sepulcher. With their tongues they have used deceit. The easiest thing to do is to deceive somebody. Trick them. Sounds like a snake. Yes. Absolutely. The poison of ass is under their lips, whose mouth is full of cursing and bitterness. Can't stop cussing. Can't stop using the Lord's name in vain to save your life. Their feet are swift to shed blood. Destruction and misery are in their ways. And the way of peace have they not known. Peace, peace, wonderful peace. A wicked man doesn't know nothing about that. If you went to the hospital right now and they put you in the fifth floor, the worst floor at the hospital, and they said, you got 3 days to live. You're dying of cancer. It's in the fifth stage. Would you be able to sing, peace, peace, wonderful peace? Or would you say, where's the pastor? Oh, where's the preacher? Honey, call him. We got to talk to the preacher. Come on, I've been there before, brothers and sisters. I've been there with room full of people. Brother Don, when they really were gnashing their teeth. I'm not even kidding you. I've been to South Georgia Medical Center when family of this church was dying. They were all in there, and I walked in, and the fear of God split the room. Some left, some stayed, but the ones that stayed wept because they knew that person more than likely was going to go straight to hell, and they didn't have any assurance themselves of it. And I just preached the gospel to a man in a coma. For the man in Romans, there is no... He doesn't know the way of peace, right? Verse 18, Romans 3:18. A man that knows Jesus knows peace. A man that knows Jesus knows peace. A man that knows the church doesn't know peace. A man that knows the preacher doesn't know peace. A man that knows religion doesn't know peace. A man that knows amazing grace, the song, doesn't know peace. But a man that knows the Jesus of amazing grace knows peace. Are you tracking me? Say amen.

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We sure hope you're making plans to join us 2027 for the 5th annual WZYN Jubilee, March 13th through the 19th. 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

0: with SRN News. I'm Keith Peters in Washington. The co-pilot of a flight from Dubai to Israel is under arrest after allegedly trying to stab the captain and crash the plane. Adam Polo, a passenger on the flight, shared his account of the incident.
1: And suddenly there was a big drop. In the first couple of seconds, or the first second, it felt like a normal air pocket that you sometimes have in flights. But then it became drastic.
0: Israeli Prime Minister Benjamin Netanyahu said a member of the plane's crew and a passenger were able to break into the cockpit as the plane began to dive. A standby crew on board then was able to safely make an emergency landing in Saudi Arabia before continuing on to Tel Aviv. None of the passengers were injured in the incident and have reunited with their families. Texas Attorney General Ken Paxton says the Republican midterm convention in Dallas hurt him politically in his race for Senate. Chris Caraggio explains.
2: He said everybody's numbers dropped in an audio clip shared by the New York Times, but a senior advisor for Paxton told The Hill that the clip was shared out of context and instead pointed to polling that shows Paxton ahead of his opponent, Democrat James Tallarico. Decision Desk HQ's latest polling averages shows Paxton behind Tallarico by 2 percentage points. I'm Chris Caraggio.
0: The Federal Reserve's independent watchdog says its review found no apparent violation of federal law involving the Fed's multi-billion-dollar renovation project. The project drew criticism from President Trump and short-lived scrutiny from federal prosecutors.

Well, good evening, everybody. Welcome to Bemistro Baptist Church. Good to see our church family tonight. I like on Wednesday night going from person to person, shaking hands with everybody. Good to see some folks back that we've been praying with for a long, long time. Pray for the missionary. He's propagating false doctrine. And we love having the Hoopers here with us tonight. Good to have y'all with us. And you'll hear a lot from him and little from me tonight. Is that okay with everybody? Oh, you better be careful on that response right there. Better be careful about that. No, we're glad to have you, brother. And he was at our Jubilee. If his face looked familiar to you, man, I think I've seen him somewhere. He was at our Jubilee for 2 or 3 days. And we're glad to have the Hooper family with us. Play for the children over in the fellowship hall, working on Bible stuff over there. That's going very, very well. I want to give a few little updates, then we'll go to the Lord in prayer. Good to have you tonight. Welcome everybody that's watching and listening this evening. Miss Johnson went home today. She certainly did. She went home this evening, and she still needs your prayers, though. I mean,

0: It would be your natural response to say amen to that. God has been good to her in the last 48 hours, but she's still got some. She's still got some to go, doesn't she, to Miss Deanna? Yeah, she does. She needs your prayers. She's not out of the woods yet. But Miss Johnson, we love you. We're praying for you if you're listening or watching. And we're glad she's as happy as a bird set free being at home, I tell you that much right now. And so she loves home, but she's in good spirits today. I saw her today at around lunch, and she was in good spirits. Walked the hallway all the way there and back. And so they were checking that all out. So pray for Miss Johnson. Good to have Brother Ray back. Good to be back with us. I'm loving him right in his spot right there. Good to have him back. And Miss Bragg is doing better. She's still in Thomasville after her fall Sunday morning here. And she's ready to be back home too. She's coming home tomorrow. And so she fell Sunday, and so she's recovering from that. And so she's ready to be in church on Sunday. So pray for Miss Bragg, if you would, please. Service might look a little bit different because we've got a lot to cover and a little bit of time tonight. And so if we can just stand together right now and have our prayer time right now as we're standing, I'd appreciate that. Then we'll go over here to the slide here after a couple songs. And we want to hear about this man's burden to go to Africa. He's getting close, Lord willing. Well, you're going to tell him all that. Why am I doing that? But it's exciting, though, when they say they're going to be there in less than 6 months. And they've had it on your heart for so long. February is their goal date to get to Africa. And I love hearing that right there. And so we're going to hear all about that. Let's go to the Lord in prayer. Brother Donnie Carter, would you pray for us tonight, if you don't mind, sir?
1: Our Father and our God, we come to you tonight, first of all, just to thank you for your many blessings of life. Thank you, Lord. Pray, Lord, that the Holy Ghost of God would be the most honored guest here tonight.
2: Amen.
1: We pray, Lord, you'd be with our brother as he stands to speak tonight.
2: Yes.
1: And the missionary, Brother Hooper, Lord, we pray for your blessings upon him. Calling for tonight, but Lord, for his mission in South Africa, God, we pray, Lord, that we'd see souls saved,
2: yes,
1: life changed.
2: Amen.
1: All of you, Lord, we just pray for your blessings upon that. We pray, Lord, for our church. We thank you, Lord, for Miss Evelyn to be at home, Mr. Ray Brown being back tonight. Lord, it's such a blessing that they're back out of the hospital at home tonight.
2: Uh-huh.
1: Thank you, Lord, for Miss Brad that's doing better. Lord, you're a gracious God.
0: Oh, yes.
1: God. And Lord, we know that you are the great musician. Lord, we thank you so much for that. Lord, we pray, Lord, for our children that's in the back.
2: Yes, please.
1: The workers with them, Lord. I pray, Lord, you'd minister to them, Lord, that they'd learn more about Jesus.
2: Yes, please.
1: Every time they're here. Lord, let us be a light unto others. Let us, Lord, we know that we may be the only Jesus that some people ever see.
2: Yes.
1: Lord, help us to be that light that you have to be. Bless our service tonight. May your will be done. Forgive us our shortcomings and our failures, Lord. Lead and guide and direct us. In Jesus' name.
0: Amen. Amen. If you make me a promise that you'll still sing good, I'll let you sit down. Well, she sat down quick. You can be seated. All right, she sat down quick. Come on, Brother Don. Yeah. Oh.
3: 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We'll do the first, second, and fourth verses. 102.

0: That's fine. We'll let them get ready up here in a moment. Boy, that's a wonderful song. That was one of Pastor Sexton's favorite songs. He loved to request that song. Brings back good memories to my mind. Oh, my. With numberless blessings each moment he crowns. What a line that is. Filled with his fullness divine, I sing of rapture in my soul. He hideth my soul. Oh, good to see you here tonight. Well, Brother Hooper and I have been able to talk a little bit about what he's doing, and he's getting close and everything, so I'm going to let him come on, and I'll get those lights over there for you, brother, and it's yours. You just go ahead and present your ministry. We're looking forward to hearing about it.
1: Glad to have you, brother.
2: Thank you so much.
0: Yes, sir.
2: All right. Well, good evening, church family, and good evening, everybody else. Like Pastor said, we are the Hooper family, going as church planting missionaries to South Africa. We'll show our video real quick, and then I'll get up and say a little bit more. I like our video. It's our video, so you would hope I liked it. But you're not going to see just a bunch of stock footage that we found online. You're going to get to see faces of people whose lives have been changed by the gospel. You're going to get to see into our city that we'll be serving in, the city of Port Elizabeth and the Eastern Cape. And you're going to see one of our, the largest graveyard in our city, right next to the fastest growing township in our city as well, the township of Motherwell. And in South Africa, the people live in poverty. The vast majority of people live in poverty, and they live in these townships, and you'll see some of that. And the sad reality is a lot of people never leave, that are born in the townships, never leave the township until they're crossing the street to be buried. And the even more sad reality is most of those people are lost and on their way to hell. But we've seen lives changed. We've seen the gospel work. Amen. And I praise the Lord for that. And we just want to be faithful to do our part. So we'll show our video, and I'll get up and tell you a little bit more about us and the country.
3: For whosoever shall call upon the name of the Lord shall be saved. How then shall they call on him in whom they have not believed? And how shall they believe in him of whom they have not heard? And how shall they hear without a preacher? How shall they hear? South Africa is a country of breathtaking beauty, diverse cultures, and wonderful people. Beautiful people who live their lives in darkness. Darkness brought on by apartheid. Being told they were nothing and being treated as though they were nothing. Racial division, crime, poverty, alcohol, and broken homes. This is the life they know. They were told there is hope by many false religions. Many South Africans even claim to know God, but the God they know is not the God of the Bible. They still practice witchcraft in the form of ancestral worship, sacrificing to their ancestors in hopes that they can somehow get them to heaven. How shall they hear? How shall they hear that it's not by works of righteousness that they have done, but by Jesus Christ and his finished work on the cross? How shall they hear that God so loved them that he gave his only begotten Son for them? In the midst of this darkness, the true gospel of Jesus shines as the only true hope. Jesus said in John 14:6, I am the way, the truth, and the life. No man cometh unto the Father but by me. South Africans desperately need the message of true hope. Entire regions lack single Bible-believing churches anywhere. How will they hear of a Savior if no one goes to tell them?
4: We are the Hooper family. We have been serving in the ministry of our home church for the last 9 years. In 2021, the Lord made it abundantly clear where we were to serve. We were given the opportunity to spend time in South Africa.
2: There. Let's do this real quick. Let's go here. We were joking about it, me and the guys in the sound booth here. The devil loves himself some media ministry. And stand by here. Let's do this. This is that awkward downtime that we were talking about, guys. That's all right. This is ministry. You guys run a radio network here, so you guys understand.
1: No control.
2: None whatsoever.
1: Yeah.
2: So let's see here.
3: Country of breathtaking beauty, diverse cultures, and wonderful people. Beautiful people who live their lives in darkness.
2: Work.
3: Darkness brought on by apartheid. Being told they were nothing and being treated as though they were nothing. Racial division, crime, poverty, alcohol, and broken homes. This is the life they know. They were told there is hope by many false religions. Many South Africans even claim to know God. But the God they know is not the God of the Bible. They still practice witchcraft in the form of ancestral worship, sacrificing to their ancestors in hopes that they can somehow get them to heaven. How shall they hear? How shall they hear that it's not by works of righteousness that they have done, but by Jesus Christ and His finished work on the cross? How shall they hear that God so loved them that He gave His only begotten Son for them? In the midst of this darkness, the true gospel of Jesus shines as the only true hope. Jesus said in John 14:6, I am the way, the truth, and the life. No man cometh unto the Father but by me. South Africans desperately need the message of true hope. Entire regions lack single Bible-believing churches anywhere. How will they hear of a Savior if no one goes to tell them?
4: We are the Hooper family. We have been serving in the ministry of our home church for the last 9 years. In 2021, the Lord made it abundantly clear where we were to serve. We were given the opportunity to spend time in South Africa, where we worked and served alongside veteran missionaries and national pastors. There, we saw how open and receptive the people were to the gospel. We saw lives changed, people who had finally been told of true and eternal hope. But we also saw the tremendous need for more laborers. Matthew 9, 36 and 37 says, But when he saw the multitudes, he was moved with compassion on them, because they fainted and were scattered abroad, as sheep having no shepherd. Then saith he unto his disciples, The harvest truly is plenteous, but the laborers are few.
3: One of the national pastors, Pastor Lou Babalo, asked me, He said, Brother Blaine, how long? How long until your family can come and help? We need more laborers. How long? How shall they hear? Our family is nothing special. We can't change their lives. Romans 10:17 says, So then faith cometh by hearing, and hearing by the word of God. We simply want to be obedient to the call that the Lord has put on our family. We want to take them the word of God and share the only true hope, the life and eternity-changing truth of the gospel. Lord willing, we will learn the native language. We will evangelize the lost and will disciple those that get saved. We want to plant churches and train national men to one day pastor those churches and reach their own people. Please pray for South Africa and the people that we will one day have the opportunity to witness to. Please pray that the Lord will start working on their hearts even now. Please pray for our family as we simply want to obey the Lord and His call to share the message of the gospel with the people of South Africa. How shall they hear? How shall they hear except they be sent?

0: Amen. Well, that's a little look into South Africa and some of the people there. So I grew up in a Christian home, and I praise the Lord for that. I was going to church before I was born, if I'm being honest, and I'm thankful for that. I realized at a young age, I was 5, almost 6 years old when I got saved, but I realized I'd not murdered or killed anybody, but I was still a sinner, lost and on my way to hell, and I needed a Savior. So on my own at home, I knelt down, asked the Lord to forgive me my sins and to save me. I was so excited that I was running through the house. It scared my mom to death. She thought the house was on fire, and she's like, "What's the matter?" I said, "I got saved." She said, "Oh, whew, good." You know, I'm thankful for that. Holly did not have the same opportunity that I did growing up, though. She grew up in a broken home around drugs and alcohol, bounced around between aunts and uncles. Her dad was in prison most of her childhood, and her mom and sister are still drug addicts today. But when she was 12 years old, she had an aunt take her to vacation Bible school, and she heard the gospel for the first time in her life. And through that week, she kept hearing it, and at the end of the week, she accepted Christ as her Savior. And I praise the Lord for that. You know, kids' ministries and stuff like that, sometimes it seems like it's, we've all worked with kids. It's a, you know, but you never know what the Lord might do in that little kid's life, that the system will just tell you is going to be another statistic, that the system will just say, nah, there's no hope for them. It's amazing what Jesus Christ can do in a young person's life. And so fast forward a few years, 2017, I was well into my career with the City of Atlanta Fire Department. That's all I ever wanted to do, was be a big city fireman. So that's what I did. Our little girl had just been born, and we missed teen camp that year. After we got married, we moved to Dalton, got involved in our sending church, Whitfield Baptist. And I think a lot of you guys know our pastor, Brother Wayne Cofield. But anyway, we missed teen camp that week. And I said, I want to go see our teenagers at least one night. So I like to say that I wanted to see our teenagers, but the Lord had a different appointment for me that night. And he called me into the ministry, called me to preach. And I thought, Lord, what on earth are you doing? I'm not 19 years old right out of Bible college. I'm 27 with a newborn kid. And like, Lord, what are you doing? But I knew. And I said, Lord, however, wherever you want to use me, I'm willing to do it. And started having the opportunity to preach some more and do even more than we were. Like I said, we were serving in wherever they would let us. And had the chance to start preaching. I was praying, Lord, give me wisdom. What would you have me to do? And I wasn't looking for a title or a position, because this is the most uncomfortable place in the world right here for me. And but he started making it clear, and I used that verse. He used Romans 10, and I don't know if you noticed in our video, that's pretty heavy theme through our video. It's even on the back of our prayer cards. How shall they hear? Every time so we're working in children's ministry, get to share the gospel or walk through, you know, Romans Road with people. What's Romans 10:13? For whosoever shall call upon the name of the Lord shall be saved. And I praise the Lord for that, because I'm a whosoever, and you're a whosoever, and the whole world is a whosoever. But that's not the end of Romans chapter 10. Now, there's a verse 14, 15, 16, 17, on down. For whosoever shall call upon the name of the Lord shall be saved. But what? Then immediately the next verse is, what about everybody else? What about those that don't have a preacher? And Lord kept, I could not get away from that thought. What was I doing about those without a preacher? And so the Lord started me. I said, Lord, if this is what you want, please don't. Because I know I said, however or wherever, Lord, but wait a minute. Because in my mind, you know, we do so many times, like we all do, tell the Lord what we're going to do for him. And I was thinking, Lord, let me be the cool youth pastor. It's like a fireman and a youth pastor, you know, something like that. But he time and time again made it clear. The next big question was where? We surrendered our lives to the Lord, said, Lord, wherever you would have us to go, we're willing to go. The next big question was where? It's a big world, right? We were praying about several other countries, and I was telling Pastor about this at dinner. South Africa was not, we did not, I told Holly when we first surrendered, I said, babe, do not say, we're not going somewhere. And because you always hear that story. We weren't like that about South Africa. We were praying about South Africa. We have three other families from our church that are in South Africa. One's the most veteran guy's been there 20 years. And it's kind of the actual running joke of course, you're from Whitfield Baptist. Of course, you're going to South Africa. So in my mind, that's where I was like, Lord, you couldn't want us to go there. That's the too obvious answer. But the Lord kept closing doors on so many other places that we were trying to go. And in 2021, where you saw most of the pictures from that trip, That was not a survey trip. We had not said we were going to South Africa. That was simply us hopped onto a missions trip to go see the country and spend some time there with a group of folks. But from the moment we put feet on the ground, we knew that's where the Lord wanted us to go. He gave us a love and a burden for the people in South Africa that I cannot explain outside of Him, and I praise the Lord for that. And I mentioned Pastor Lubabalo in the video. He's in heaven now. He went to be home with the Lord at 43 years old this May, and that's the average lifespan of men in the townships there. But he, like I said, this was not a survey trip. We had not said, you know, we feel like the Lord wants us there. But I had preached several times on that trip, and after one of the messages, Lubabalo walked up to me, and he asked me that question. He said, "Brother Blaine, how long until you and your family get here?" I said, "What? This is a missions trip. What are you talking about?" He said, "How long until you and your family get here?" He said, "We need help. We need more people to help reach my people." Acts 16, verse 9, a vision appeared unto Paul in the night, and there stood a man of Macedonia, prayed to him, saying, "Come over into Macedonia and help us." And unlike the man here in Macedonia, Lubabalo was very real, standing in front of me that night. And he was saying, "Please come help. Please come tell my people." And verse 10 says, "After he'd seen the vision, immediately we endeavored to go into Macedonia, assuredly gathering the Lord had called for us to preach the gospel unto them." We knew on that trip that that's where the Lord wanted us. And I praise the Lord for that. We started deputation and finished our internship and stuff and started deputation. 64 million people in the country of South Africa. It's a lot larger country than most people realize. If you set Cape Town, which is in the Western Cape on the coast, if you put that on the New Mexico and Mexico border, the top east up by Mozambique would be up over the Great Lakes. It's a huge country. And but 64 million people in the city that you saw there, the city of Port Elizabeth, we have about 1.5 million people in that city. And the vast majority of those people live in those townships that you saw there. We have a first-class looking downtown and city, but the majority of your people live in those townships there. They're very religious people. They, like I said in our video, they will say they know God, and they're very open to anything just in case their ancestors can't get them to heaven. So we have to be careful. We have to spend a lot of time one-on-one discipling and working through and just living life with them, because they're very open. I'll take your Jesus. But then they'll immediately fall back, and they're still going to the ancestors. You'll walk through the townships, and you'll see totems. They'll take metal poles and stick them in the yard, and they'll accumulate and stack animal skulls and heads from the sacrifices. It's witchcraft. It's voodoo and witchcraft, but they're making sacrifices to their ancestors to protect them from the evil spirits, and that's what the heads are there for. And so when I was back again last summer, I had the chance to preach at junior camp, and praise the Lord, saw several young people saved through that week. But I was talking to one of the young men, and I said, forgive me, y'all roll with me here. I said, all right, forget you're saved, because he just graduated Bible college. He's going to be one of the national pastors soon. And I said, but forget you're saved, forget all your Bible knowledge, put all that aside. You're just a punk running around in the townships again. White guy from America rolls into the townships, which is weird to them, and says, hey, the best your ancestors can do is keep you going to hell. Yes, we know your sin sends you to hell and you're separated from God, but the best they can do is keep you on that path. And Jesus is the way, the truth, and the life. No man cometh to the Father but by Him. I said, what is your thought process? What are you thinking? What goes through your head? He said, we're not mad at people coming here and saying that. He said, all we want to know is, why is the God that you're coming to preach better than our ancestors? He says, we know we buried them. He said, we know they're dead and we're in the grave, yet we still make sacrifices and we're still practicing. And we're relying on them to get us to heaven or to something better. So why, all we want to know is, why is what you come preaching the real thing, and why is it better? I was expecting him to hit me with all these questions, but that's all they're looking for, is they're looking for hope. Here's why. 1 Corinthians 15 verse 14 says, if Christ be not risen, then our preaching is in vain, and your faith is also in vain. That's why the God that we go and preach in South Africa is better than their ancestors, because He's alive, sitting at the right hand of the Father, making intercession for us. And God's not willing that any should perish, but that all should come to repentance. And so We have 12 national languages there in South Africa. Most people think in South Africa, oh, they speak English. Only about 10% will comfortably speak English in South Africa. And that falls off, that's in your city. So when, if you're like downtown, you want to come visit us in South Africa, we'll navigate town, we'll go out, have a perfect time, and you'll get around just perfectly with English. But as soon as we get into the townships, that drops off. And it's divided regionally, and the city that we'll be serving in, we'll be speaking. Are you ready? IsiXhosa. IsiXhosa is the language that we'll be learning. It's a clicking language as well as tonal. And so it's going to be interesting to learn a new language, especially one that's clicking and tones tonal as well, at the age of 35. But the Lord has called our family, and we're trusting Him. And like I said in our video, you know, we're nobody special. We just, I make the joke and say it all the time, I'm just a dumb hose dragon fireman. But the Lord's called our family, and we want to go and take the gospel to South Africa and do our part in what the Lord has called us to. Like Pastor mentioned, we started deputation last March, and praise the Lord, we're at 90% of our needed support. And Lord willing, we'll be wheels up the first week of February is what we're shooting for. We literally, I was sitting and looking at the Washington Monument yesterday morning in D.C., and we were at the embassy taking our applications for our visas to their South African embassy, and praise the Lord, they accepted our application, and now we're just in the waiting phase to see if they grant us a three-year visa. And so please pray for us with that. That's a big prayer request. Them accepting it was a big prayer request and answer to prayer. But just pray that they would grant us the three-year visas that we applied for. And just pray for us on the road as we travel. We fly out tomorrow to Phoenix, and we'll be out there for a month. And we're on the road till the end of the year. We covet your prayers. And the cliche missionary prayer request, please pray for South Africa. But I want to zoom that in a little bit. Please pray for the hearts of the first few specific people that we have the opportunity to witness to. We want to go and we want to see people saved. But if we see one person saved, it'll be worth it all. But we want to see many people saved. So please pray for the hearts of the first few specific people that we'll have the opportunity to witness to. We have our table back there. We have prayer cards. I think I gave prayer cards out to just about everybody. But if I missed you, please come get a prayer card, young people, or experienced in life people. We have stickers. We've got 3D printed South Africas. Listen, we're going to a socialist country. Get some of our propaganda, all right? We could have all the money in the world, but it means nothing if we don't have an army of people praying for us. So please come get something to remember to pray for us and the people in South Africa. Thank you guys so much. And thank you again, Pastor. We've talked about this for a minute. We came to the Jubilee, had a wonderful time. So thank you guys.
1: Amen. Give us that language. Did that interest you all?
0: IsiXhosa. IsiXhosa. So honestly, I don't speak it all the way, but so if I wanted to say, and not every word has clicks, so praise the Lord on that. If I want to say hello, how are you to everybody, be molweni unjani, molweni unjani. And so if you want, I know it's Wednesday night, we're let our hair down a little bit, I can play a video, I've got it right here, of them saying Ephesians, children obey your parents in the Lord, for this is right. If you guys want to hear that for 2 seconds.
1: Let's do it.
0: Let's do it.
1: I'll talk a little bit about why he's getting that ready. You might want to hook up his lapel mic. Lapel on to the back. I think that'll work. And I also, some of you probably didn't hear the video that clear. It's okay. We'll send you that video on the text line, to your text line. That way you can hear every word that was said and not just the video. And we'll get that to them in the back and get that sent out to you. That's good. That interests me. I love it. That's great.
2: Ephesians 6:1. pints of Guinness.
1: There you go. You get your text ready to preach, brother. We'll just go ahead on with the service here. Who wants to hear him preach? Amen? Sure. Get your text out. What text you got tonight?
0: We'll probably be in 1 Corinthians.
1: Let's everybody stand together. You can stretch your legs a little bit. Give him time to get set and get your Bibles to 1 Corinthians and hear the preaching this evening. Looking forward to hearing the Word of God. And let's continue to pray for this good missionary. When you hear he's getting all that squared away to get ready to go over there, that's exciting. All right. All right. Thank you, Brother Blaine.
0: Awesome. Thank you. All right. I was torn on what to preach this evening, and not the... Nah, it's all good. 1 Corinthians 15, just where we were at. Go down to verse 58. Well, the Lord has been good. We were talking about just some stuff at dinner, and how... He has been good. Deputation is it's a way. It teaches us a lot of things, mainly to trust the Lord, and I'm thankful for that. We started praying in June. In my mind, I just said, told the family. I told in my mind, I was thinking we need to start praying about this, and so I told the family one night. I said, "Hey, let's start praying that the Lord would open up the doors and provide us a house and vehicles." Now, let's start it now, because oh me of little faith, it's like, oh, I need to send this message a few times to the Lord, and then he'll get it and answer it. The week after that, one of our veteran missionaries called me. He said, "Hey, what's your timeline?" And I told him, I said, "Somewhere between December and February." He said, "Perfect." He said, "I got a house opening up, and it's yours." And we signed a lease on a house in South Africa. Amen. It was crazy. And then he called me back a couple of days later. He said, "You know what? We're going to be on furlough, and I don't want to." He said, "I don't want to sell my cars." He said, "But I'm not going to keep them sitting here while we're on furlough. You want to buy two cars?" I said. He said, "It's a Fortuner and a Hilux." He said, "I don't know if that's what you want." I said, "That's exactly what I wanted." And I said, "Yeah, it's amazing." Oh, me of little faith. 1 Corinthians 15 and verse 58, a familiar verse. We'll read it so you can get sat back down. It says, "Therefore, my beloved brethren, be ye steadfast, unmovable, always abounding in the work of the Lord. For as much as ye know that your labor is not in vain in the Lord." You can be seated as I pray. Heavenly Father, Lord God, we love you. Lord, I thank you for this church. Lord, I thank you for the radio ministry here, Lord. It seems like I know they get the testimonies and stuff in, but Lord, they just throw the gospel and music that brings you glory and honor out, and they'll never know the fruit. But Lord, I thank you for how you've used it in my life and the lives of so many people. I pray that you would bless this church. Pray that you protect this church. Be with Pastor and his family. Pray that you'd protect his marriage and their children. Pray that you'd protect every family in here, in this church tonight, Lord. We know that Satan loves to tear churches apart one family at a time. So, Lord, I pray that you protect each one in this building. Now, Lord, as we look into your word, Lord, if there's anything between you or I, forgive me of that. I want to be usable for you this evening. Lord, I pray that you would let your word speak to hearts tonight like it has mine. And Lord, just use me. I want to be a usable vessel for you. Help me to get out of the way, Lord. Just use me and use your word this evening, Lord. We love you and thank you for all you do. In Jesus' name we pray. Amen and amen. I love this verse right here. And as Pastor and I were talking about, you know, deputation and what all it is, the Lord really uses it. And that's why I said a lot of that there too. The Lord has used deputation so much in my life, but even up to deputation, this is the Wednesday night crowd, right? So we preach into the choir this evening. But have you ever decided, "Hey, Lord, I'm going to do something serious, or I want to get serious for you, Lord. I'm going to start being more faithful," and then all of a sudden it just seems like the walls start crumbling, and then life gets thrown at you, and just all this stuff starts happening. My assistant pastor, Jason Cofield, he's, I would say, my best friend. from the time I left the fire service and we took our children's ministries over at Whitfield to step into ministry until the point where we started deputation, that was some of the hardest times of my life. Some of the hardest time in Holly and I's marriage. And we were right smack dab in the middle of God's will.
1: Sure.
0: And I was a person that never, I was always, I was a fireman in Atlanta. We don't have kids in here. I pulled my first dead person out of a car when I was 15. Like, stuff didn't bother me. But man, I got to low points in my life like I never had, right in the middle of serving God. I'll never forget the day that I called my parents when I surrendered to preach. Well, like I said, we went up to camp that night, but I called them and I said, "Hey, Mom, Daddy, you know, just we're up here at Sand Mountain, but I just want to tell you guys that I surrendered to preach." You know, they were, "Ooh, yeah, no, glad." But then Dad brought me back down to earth, and he said, "Son," he said, "I'm proud of you." He said, "But I want to go ahead and tell you now. You better go ahead and buckle up and put your big boy pants on, because the devil just painted a big old target on your back because you decided to get serious for God, and now he don't like what you're about to be doing." It's like, thanks, Dad. But there's a lot of truth in that. Because we're told that Jesus tells us, hey, when you're going to face tribulation, you're going to face trials, you're going to face hard times, but hey, don't worry about it. This is Blaine Hooper version. Don't worry about it, and don't fear, because I've overcome the world.
1: Amen.
0: We up here, as a miracle, we didn't kill anybody or I didn't get arrested driving down here. Literally texting and talking to one of our families in our bus ministry that their whole family's been saved through the bus ministry, and it was going good in their lives until Dad decided to get saved. And then it's just like chaos. I took their son with me to Africa last year, and the mom was just talking to me and Holly, and just like, they try, and the devil just fights and fights and fights and fights, and it's just like their whole world comes crumbling down when they get serious. But all through that time of me being down and hard times and trials that we faced, and there's nothing from sin or anything like that, my assistant pastor Jason, he taught me something. Because what do we do as, I don't want to say Christians, just as people, when you have a hard time, we want to whine about it, and we want to go, "Oh, it's all right, brother.
1: Yeah.
0: It's okay. It'll be all right. Lord's got you." He does have us. And that's what I would do. I'd go to him, and I'd say, "Like, Jason, I'm just done. I don't want to do this. I'm done. I'm done." And he wouldn't pet on me like I wanted him to. He'd point me to God's word. And I praise the Lord for that. Because what he did is he taught me, hey, he said, he was teaching me, he said, "Don't rely on what men think. Don't rely on me. Rely on God's word." And I am so thankful for that. And this is one of my favorite. And what I started doing was going through God's word and finding all of his promises. This book is filled with the promises of God.
1: Amen.
0: The same God that made the sun stand still, that parted the Jordan, that delivered the children of Israel out of Egypt, that did turn water into wine and raise Lazarus from the dead, is the same God that you and I have promises from right here in his word. And the best thing that we can do, because we want to serve God, right? We want to be faithful. We want to do all that we can for God. But the trials are going to come. And this one right here is one of my absolute favorite promises from God. Because he says, "Hey, therefore, my beloved brethren, be steadfast, be unmovable, and always abounding, for as much as you know that labor is not in vain in the Lord." This is a verse that we have a command as well as encouragement. And that's pretty good. I like that. Because we shouldn't be in it for attaboys, but hey, I'm pretty sure it's a good thing to be in it for an attaboy from God. Hey. Don't do it for the praise of men. But right here, that's exactly what we have. All throughout God's word, we have commands. What kind of missionary would I be if I didn't say, "Go into all the world and preach the gospel to every creature," right? That's commands for each and every one of us. And in Acts 1:8, "And after that you shall receive the Holy Ghost," "and the Holy Ghost shall come upon you, and you shall be witnesses unto me both in Jerusalem and in Judea and all Samaria and into the uttermost parts of the earth." That's commands for every one of us in this room, not just the missionary, not just pastor, because we're told to reach both Jerusalem and Judea and Samaria. We know that James 1:22, it says, "But be doers of the word and not hearers only." What's it say at the end of that? Deceiving your own selves. We can say that we want to serve God. We can come to church and play the part. But until we're being serious and actually doing what God's word tells us to do, we're only deceiving ourselves. We may even be deceiving those around us, but we're not deceiving God. Amen. We're just living a halfway in, halfway out false life. Our actions are important as Christians. I praise God our actions don't save us. Ephesians 2:8-9, for by grace are ye saved through faith, and that not of yourselves, as the gift of God, not of works, lest any man should boast. But if you look at Philippians chapter 2 and verse, I believe it's 12, Paul says, hey, work out your own salvation. He's talking to Christians there. He's talking to believers at the church of Philippi. He's not saying you got to work at being saved. He says, hey, you got to work at this thing that is the Christian life. Because in verse 13, he says, God wants to use you, both willing to do of his good pleasure. 1 John 3:18 says, my little children, let us not love in word, neither in tongue, but in deed and in truth. James 2:17 says, even so faith, if it hath not works, is dead, being alone. Jesus kept it very simple. John 14:15, he says, if ye love me, keep my commandments. Christian, are you doing everything that God's word is telling you to do today? Or did you try and then it got hard and then, you know, we had the car breakdown, so, you know, you probably hope you don't advertise it, but you're like, Lord, the car broke down. We had these extra bills. We can't give this month. Uh-oh. Well, Pastor Timmy made the traveling team. We can't come to the Jubilee this year because he's going to be the next Hank Aaron. What is it in your life that you're making an excuse why you can't serve God? Because something else is keeping you from being fully obedient to him. And maybe it is trials. I'm not downplaying trials. I'm not downplaying hard times. I'm not downplaying things that you may be going through. Please don't misunderstand me there. But we're told, hey, to be steadfast, be unmovable. Like I said, this is a call to action, a command, but there's that encouragement as well. But here's the thing. All this to say, and I got to hurry up. I'm rambling. We went up north in missions conferences, and I hadn't preached in about 2.5 weeks. I'm ready to go. When, as good Baptists, when we see therefore, we need to look and see what it's there for. Here's the key, though. And if I could title this message, I guess would it be, have you got a hold of the therefore? Why are we told to be steadfast? Why are we told to be be unmovable and always abounding? This whole chapter 15, is extensively speaking about the resurrection. Amen. The first 34 verses are speaking about the resurrection of Jesus. I mentioned it. I mentioned that one verse in my presentation. What verse 14, it says, if Christ be not risen, then our preaching is in vain, and your faith is also in vain. If Christ had not been alive, or if Christ had died on the cross and was still buried there, then why should we be? Why would we be going to Africa? We wouldn't. But if you're here this evening and you're saved, you have a therefore. If you're here this evening and you're lost, can I tell you what? You have a therefore because Jesus Christ died on the cross for your sins. And he wants you to be saved. But Christian, hear me this evening. We don't need an excuse. We don't need God to, you don't need to wait on God to say, hey, I need you to do something. Because we're clearly commanded all throughout his word, my beloved brethren, to be steadfast, unmovable, always abounding in the work of the Lord. We don't need any other excuse than the fact that Jesus Christ came to this earth to live a life of pain and struggle and suffering, to die an agonizing death for you and for me. And then he died, gave himself on that cross, shed his blood for you and for me who don't deserve him, who just deserve hell. And then he's not in the grave. He rose again. That is the therefore. We don't need any other excuse to get serious and quit whining and serve God with our whole hearts other than the fact that Jesus Christ is alive. There's more to the chapter, though. So that's happened in the past, and he's still alive today. I love, look at verse 30 with me. Flip back to this. Verse 30 says, I love Paul's writing. Paul can sometimes be a little sarcastic. I love it. He says, and why stand we in jeopardy every hour? He says, why do we even do this? Christian, why do we serve God? Why should we serve God? He said in 31, I protest by your rejoicing, which I have in Christ Jesus our Lord, I die daily. He said, this, it does stink sometimes. He says, I go through struggles. Verse 32, if after the manner of men I have fought with beasts at Ephesus, what advantage hath it me if the dead rise not? Let us eat and drink, for tomorrow we die. I love that. He says, why do we even do this? Because why? Because if Christ had not been, if he wasn't alive, if it weren't for him, we might as well just throw in the towel. We might as well just eat and drink, because tomorrow we all die and it's pointless. But Jesus Christ is alive. We need no more motivation than to be faithful other than that. Verse 33, though, he says, be not deceived. Evil communication corrupt good manners. Awake to righteousness and sin not. For some have not the knowledge of God, and I speak this to your shame. That's convicting. Oh, Brother Blaine, you're going to Africa. You're some super Christian, right? No, I'm not. Paul could write this to me. Have I always been faithful like I should be in being a witness and telling people that, hey, there is a God in heaven and Jesus Christ that is alive and he wants to have a personal relationship with you and all the people that I've ever come in contact with in my life? Did I tell all of them like I should have? No. Paul's writing that to me. I speak it to your shame that they don't know.
1: Right.
0: Jesus is alive. We don't need any other motivation or any other reason. But that's not the end of it. Look down at verse 55 quickly. He says, O death, where is thy sting? O grave, where is thy victory? The sting of death is sin, and the strength of sin is the law. Hey, because Christ is alive, because he rose from the dead, you and I, the back half of this chapter is speaking about the resurrection of the believer. Because he is alive, you and I have something to look forward to one day if you're saved here this evening, and that is that we'll be resurrected in Christ, and that we will be made new, we'll have new bodies, and but verse 57, but thanks be to God, which giveth us the victory through our Lord Jesus Christ.
1: Amen.
0: Therefore, if Christ isn't enough motivation for us, which he should be the only motivation, we have something to look forward to. I don't know about you guys, but I'm looking forward to heaven. I'm looking forward to standing in front of God and bowing and laying rewards at the feet of Jesus. I'm looking forward to not having back pain. No, it's not just because I'm fat. Fire service was rough on the body, okay? But I'm looking forward to that. But if Christ wasn't enough, I have something personally, selfishly to look forward to because of Jesus Christ. And because of that, what's he say? Be steadfast.
1: Right.
0: You know what that means? Resolute. Or dutifully firm. Unwavering. Be unmovable. Be settled. Be firm. Don't let anything take you away from doing what you know God wants you to be doing. Don't let the distractions of the world pull you away from what God wants you to be doing. Don't let discouragement keep you away. I think of the blessed man, Psalm 1, right? Blessed is the man that walketh not in the counsel of the ungodly, nor standeth in the way of sinners, nor sitteth in the seat of the scornful. But his delight is in the law of the Lord. And in his law doth he meditate day and night. And what's that next part? And he shall be like a tree planted by the rivers of water. Hey, how does that blessed man? He don't get distracted. He don't start walking. He don't start standing. He don't start sitting in the things of this world. No, he delights in God's word and what he's been told to do, and he's planted. He's unmovable. And he shall be like a tree planted by the rivers of water that bringeth forth fruit in his season. His leaf also shall not wither, and whatsoever he doeth shall prosper. We want to, I'm going to South Africa. The prosperity gospel is big there. I'm not preaching that tonight. But if we want God's blessings on our lives, we're going to miss out if we're not doing what he commands us to be doing. And that's what he's saying. Hey, my beloved brethren, be steadfast, be unmovable. I love what Ryrie says about this right here. He says, a firm belief in the resurrection and a solid hope for the future gives incentive for service in the present. Boy, I love that. You know what he's not saying right here as well? It's a joke. You can laugh. When he says, be unmovable. Well, Pastor, I'm here Sunday morning, Wednesday night. What more do you want?
1: Right.
0: He ain't moving me from my spot in my pew. And missionary better not sit there either. No, he's not saying that either. Because look at the next words. Always abounding. Always abounding. Abounding, it carries the idea of exceeding the requirements, overflowing or overdoing. Because I don't know, I didn't write it in my notes. I didn't say this, but because God hath so abundantly overdone himself for us, who deserve nothing from him, we should determine to overdo ourselves,
1: yes,
0: if that were even possible, in service to him who we owe everything. How could we ever do enough for that? Therefore, we can't. We can't. So we should be steadfast and unmovable, always abounding. You know the song, Jesus Paid It All, right? Jesus paid it all to him I owe. How many times have we sang that? And we sing it, but our hearts are going, Lord, you paid it all, but I'll give you what I can budget. I'll give you the time that I can budget. Lord, I'll give you the extra time. How many times have we done that? Jesus gave his all. He laid his life on the line. But he rose again. The least you and I could do is give him our all. What's that? In Romans, my brain's not where. In Romans, chapter 12, verse 1. I beseech you, therefore, my brethren, by the mercies of God, that you present your bodies a what? Living sacrifice. You ever thought about that? A sacrifice doesn't really, you know, that poor animal in South Africa, when they sacrifice to their ancestors, it don't walk up to them and say, yeah, they don't give that goat a menu. You want the gun? You want the gallows? You want that machete? No. A sacrifice doesn't get. It just lays its life down. But so many times as Christians, we say, God, I will do, here's my list of things I'll do for you. No. Living sacrifice, holy and acceptable unto God, which is your reasonable service.
1: Amen.
0: That takes us back to this. It's the least we can do for a Savior that gave us his all. It's to be steadfast, unmovable, and always abounding. And whatsoever we do it heartily as to the Lord,
1: amen,
0: and not unto men. Don't do it because I get up here and told you to do it tomorrow. Don't do it that. Don't do it because pastor's looking. Don't do it because somebody else in the church is looking. Do it because of Jesus Christ. Because of that, therefore. And you know what? My dad was right. When you decide to get serious for God, and I'm not saying like, you know, God's going to call you to Africa. If you want to come, I'll sign you up tomorrow, okay? Or I'll sign you up tonight. But just when you decide, Lord, have you ever, I don't want you to raise your hand, just answer to yourself honestly. How's that daily Bible reading going? How are your devotions doing? They don't call them devotions because they're easy. It takes devotion. The Christian life and the flesh fight against everything that is the Christian life. But we're told, be steadfast and unmovable. Here it is. Don't do it for the praise of men. Do it for God. Look at the last part. For as much as you know, yet labor is not in vain in the Lord.
1: Amen.
0: Those last three words are important. Do it in the Lord and for the Lord. Like I said, not for pastor, not for me, not for everybody else. Pastor! Hey, pastor, where's the sign-up list for the whatever it is we're doing? Where's the sign-up list for the fall festival? I want to be faithful and help. Brother Blaine said to be always abounding. No. Just say, Lord, I want to do whatever it is you want me to do.
1: That's right.
0: Lord, I just want to be faithful because you were faithful for me. What if Jesus had gotten to the cross and said, Lord, can we like... I'm not trying to be heretical or irreverent. Lord,

0: like rock stars. Let's just be honest. We do. We go into churches and it's like, oh, the missionaries are here. That's one of my biggest prayers for myself. I pray for humility and purity. Because I want to do it for the Lord. Amen. And when we do it for the praise of men, we're getting our reward.
1: Yes.
0: And when we say, Lord, I want to serve you, and we do it and make sure other people are watching, that is our reward. And we're not promised rewards for that. God sees every act of obedience.
1: Amen.
0: He sees every unseen sacrifice. The God who calls us to be faithful, he's the one that rewards that faithfulness. So when it does get hard, when we do go through the trials, when we're doing it for him, we need to remember that that labor is not in vain. Colossians again, do it heartily as to the Lord, not unto men. Here it is. Knowing that the Lord, ye shall receive the reward of the inheritance, for ye serve the Lord Christ.
1: Amen.
0: My beloved brethren, be steadfast,
1: Amen.
0: Unmovable, always abounding in the work of the Lord. Even when it's hard, even when it's not fun, because guess what? Sometimes serving the Lord isn't fun. But we have promise of reward when we do stay faithful and we're serving him for the Lord. One last thing. It's 8 o'clock. I got to be done. But I want to point out one more thing. Go back to verse 10. Like I said, I know this is the Wednesday night crowd. I'm not ever going to assume that everybody in here is saved. But just for this one moment, Christian, I want to talk to you. Verse 10. Actually, verse 9. I'm sorry. Verse 9. Paul, he says, "For I am the least of the apostles. I am not meet to be called an apostle." It's just, of all people. "For I am not meet to be called an apostle, because I persecuted the church of God." Maybe you're here tonight and you're saved, and you say, "Brother Blaine, I praise God that he saved me from some craziness. But you don't know my history. You don't know my past. God couldn't use me. Yeah, he saved me. His grace was enough. But you don't know what I did." Paul, I don't think anybody in here did what Paul did and was murdering Christians and murdering churches. But here's what he says. Look at it. "But by the grace of God, I am what I am." And this next part is convicting. "And his grace, which was bestowed upon me, was not in vain." That makes me feel about that small. Because do you realize what he's saying? He said, "By God's grace, I am what I am." He's an apostle. He's saved. He's been given grace. But that grace that God gave Paul that he didn't deserve, he says, "I did not waste it." Christian, could you stand tonight before a holy God and say, "God, I haven't wasted the grace you gave me"? That's convicting. Because how many times I couldn't answer that and say, "God, I didn't waste any of that grace." Could you stand before a holy God and say, "The grace that you bestowed upon me that I did not deserve, I've not wasted a bit of it. I have been faithful in serving you, and I have been steadfast and unmovable, always abounding in the work that you've called me to"? Could we answer that question honestly tonight? Here it is, though. "And but I labored more abundantly than they all." Here it is. "Yet not I, but the grace of God which was with me."
1: Amen.
0: That same grace that we're given is the same grace that we're given to continue and press on for him, to stay steadfast and unmovable, always abounding in the work that God has for you and for me. And remember that labor is not in vain in the Lord. It's not always fun. It's not always glamorous. But did you notice? This is still in chapter 15, and I know there weren't chapters when this was written, but this is still part of that "therefore." God gave you grace that you didn't deserve. He gave me grace that I didn't deserve. Are we wasting that? Are we faltering? Are we being steadfast? Heavenly Father, Lord, I love you. I thank you for your word. Lord, I thank you for the grace that I did not deserve. Lord, how many times I've wasted that grace, and how many times